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4: 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Billy Graham preached that truth often.
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4: Back to Genesis with Dr. John Morris, scientist and president of the Institute for Creation Research. Dr. Morris, has it finally happened? Can computers outthink humans?
5: No, they can't, Chris. 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But keep in mind, they were designed by humans and programmed to do these various tasks. They're not thinking, they're just doing the things they were designed to do. No, Chris, machines can't actually think, nor do they exercise real judgment. 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
4: Thanks, Dr. Morris. For more information on the foundational principles set forth in Genesis, simply visit us on the web at www.icr.org. 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This is Chris O'Brien. God bless.
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2: I put the laundry in, walked right here to my mother's bedroom and told her, Ma, I think there's fire.
3: Rosie Ramos was right. A deadly fire had broken out in her New York City apartment building. She and her family were on the 15th floor, trapped.
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4: Physical death is just the death of the body because the spirit lives on. But if your spirit that lives in your body lives on and is away from God, what a terrible tragedy. Now, God has a rescue plan. That's why Christ came. That's why he died on the cross. That's what the cross is all about.
3: Jesus' death on the cross paid the price for your sins. When you confess your sins and ask God's forgiveness, God will welcome you into heaven when you die. 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We're the Billy Graham Evangelistic Association.
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0: 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On the night you're falling all to pieces, you can bring your lonely heart to Jesus. 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
1: In this bulletin, the FBI falls victim to a cyber attack and the benefits of exercise in the workplace being explored. With the details, I'm Tracy Weir. All eyes are on the home of Aussie rules football with two interstate powerhouses going head-to-head. Jordan Tunbridge has this report from the MCG.

0: The atmosphere is building by the minute here at the home of football. Thousands of fans are pouring through the gates after a long, wet wait outside the stadium. Umbrellas are being folded away, raincoats are staying firmly on as supporters who queued for hours raced into the members' reserve to claim their seats.
1: Well, everyone's very polite and nice in the queue, but as soon as you get through those gates, it's pretty chaotic because the seats get filled up very, very quickly. A little bit of argy-bargy.
0: Some were here before sunrise, camping chairs in hand, with the line eventually stretching hundreds of metres back from the ground. Around 100,000 fans are expected to pack the MCG as Fremantle chases its first premiership against the reigning premiers Brisbane.
2: Jordan Tunbridge. Cyber criminals say they have the medical data of thousands of FBI agents after hacking the Bureau's system. There's concern the breach could leave agents vulnerable to scams, blackmail and targeted attacks. It could also help criminals impersonate officers. Researchers are investigating whether a mandatory exercise break could result in a healthier, more efficient workforce. A trial at Sydney's Nepean Hospital is examining 100 healthcare workers giving participants virtual reality headsets to exercise indoors. Cardiologist Dr. Faraz Pathan says it's a creative solution to fit more activity into a busy day.
3: We're using something called a locality correction. So you put on your Meta head goggles or put on a Nintendo Wii and do something physically active. But, you know, if you're needed, you immediately can return to work without having to leave your office space. That's the idea behind exergaming.
2: Health experts say at least 30 minutes of physical activity daily supports mental and physical well-being. Survivors of the devastating Nepal-Tibet border floods are confronting a humanitarian crisis as the long-term recovery efforts stall. 34 Australians are among those still missing, with the death toll now nearing 1,500. The church is far from dormant in North Korea despite being closed off from the rest of the world. That's according to ministries like Voice of the Martyrs, who testify to widespread under-the-radar activity. The persecution watchdog's Floyd Brobel says North Korean Christians are individuals trying to very cautiously live out their faith.
4: They have a prayer life. The Ten Commandments, for example, have been passed down from generation to generation. They know the story of Jesus. North Koreans are very suspicious of each other. There's a saying where two or three are gathered, one of them is a spy. The Bible tells us to be wise as serpents, innocent as doves. Pray that Christians in North Korea find those that would be open to the gospel.
2: It's estimated up to 100,000 Christians live in North Korea. Turning to sport, and in the NRL, the Dolphins' hopes of a maiden grand final have been crushed by the Roosters. A 36-20 point win for the Tricolours, putting an end to the Dolphins' dominant run of form, boasting of 8 wins in a row. Coach Christian Wolf says despite things ending the way they did, there's no doubt the rest of the league is on notice.
5: We're learning how to win and win different ways, and you know, that's not something we've been able to do in previous years. So I've got no doubt that we're on the up as a squad. We're a young squad. We're getting better each year. We've got individuals getting better each year and better again next year.
2: A sellout crowd was in attendance. And Mercedes F1 driver George Russell has taken pole for the Azerbaijan Grand Prix. That's the latest Vision National News. I'm Tracy Weir.
6: Here are some life-giving words for you. He loves you so much. Good news from the Bible. God's mercy is so abundant and his love for us so great that while we were spiritually dead in our disobedience, he brought us to life with Christ. It is by God's grace that you have been saved. Ephesians 2:5. Life-giving words for you. From the Handbook of Living, the Bible.
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1: Sometimes we go through life with lots of questions. We have uncertainties and many fears and insecurities. The fact is that if we have God in our life, we have His wisdom on the inside. Psalm 27:1 says, "The Lord is my light and my salvation. Whom shall I fear? The Lord is the strength of my life. Of whom shall I be afraid?" Sometimes we simply need to sit in a quiet place, take a pen and paper, and ask God the questions. As we listen, we should expect to hear from Him. You may not initially distinguish what you are hearing, but write it down anyway, and your confidence in your ability to hear will increase. God says, "Write all the words that I have spoken to you in a book." As you sit in His presence and you receive His love for you, it will melt away those fears that so easily consume you as you contemplate moving forward. Fear is always the enemy to success. If we write the words we hear in the stillness of His presence, in the times of turmoil, we can read them back and remind ourselves of what He said. Your Heavenly Father says, "Fear not. There is nothing to fear, for I am with you. I will strengthen you and I will harden you to difficulties." Why not spend time in His presence today? This is Rosanna Palmer.
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My song New Today is probably the most personal song that I've ever written, but I'm learning that the more personal my songs are, a lot of the times it becomes more personal for some of you. We were walking through the effects of Hurricane Harvey on our home, and also my brother, who's in the middle of battling stage 4 colon cancer. And it was in the weakest of moments where I just said, God, I know your word says that your mercies are made new, but I need you to remind my heart of the truth behind that. And he did, one day at a time. Maybe you've been in a season like that, like I have recently, where that darkness just kind of feels like it's going to hang out there forever. But as soon as the sun breaks the horizon and lights everything up, we're reminded of the newness of a new day. Hopefully this song will be something that encourages you in that way and reminds you that God's mercies are made new today. I've been

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We will meet at St Clement's Church Huntley on Wednesday the 14th of October, commencing at 7:30 p.m. You will find like-minded and compassionate people and a space to reflect. 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We will continue with prayer and an opportunity for supper and conversation for those who want to stay. For more information, please call me, Hannah Gregory, on 0481 02 0939. 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

0: Our value in God's eyes. This is Ken Ham, author of the classic book, The Lie, Evolution and Millions of Years. Over the past few years, I've heard so many tragic stories of young people taking their own lives with the help or encouragement of their AI chatbot. You see, technology hasn't helped with the struggle for meaning and purpose so many are facing. It's just made the problem worse. The answer for a struggling culture is pointing them to the purpose, meaning and value that is found in God's word. Chatbots can't give that. The Bible says we are of such value that our Creator came to earth as the God-man. He chose to die in our place, taking the penalty of death that we deserve. And meaning and purpose? Well, they're found in following Him.
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3: It is the game stopping the nation today with all eyes on the MCG for the Dockers and the Lions facing off for the AFL title. Kiara Parker is there.
4: The MCC members braving the cold, wet conditions overnight to be first in line to secure a seat. Up to 100,000 people expected here at the MCG today to see either Fremantle win their first premiership or Brisbane win their third flag in a row. Both sides go in unchanged after Lachie Neale got off his suspension. A bit of rain is forecast during the game, which some say will favour the Lions. Many fans say they're coming today for the Kylie concert, with our very own Kylie Minogue set to perform before the game.
3: Bounce down is at 2:30. And a reminder that public transport in Western Australia is free for all users today. Extra train services will be operating on the Fremantle line to help people get to and from AFL watch parties.

0: Anyone travelling to the Royal Perth Show will also ride for free. Scientists in Queensland are working to secure funding for clinical trials after identifying a new way of treating cancer. The team from Mater Research have found combining a protein-inhibiting drug with chemotherapy can encourage the immune system to recognise tumours and attack them without killing healthy cells. Thousands are expected to flock to the beach today as the east coast enjoys prime spring weather. The weekend marks the first patrols for New South Wales volunteer lifesavers, while Queensland lifeguards are on alert for the second weekend of the holidays. Surf lifesaving spokesperson Stephen Pearce says they are expecting a busy day.
1: We've seen some real tragedies, although in the last 7 days were 4 people losing their lives swimming in unpatrolled locations. So the message coming up today on the first day of season is, please, if you can, find a patrolled location this summer to swim at where those red and yellow flags are and where we have lifesavers and lifeguards.
0: Lifesavers reminding beachgoers if they can't see you, they can't save you. Rescue teams are searching the debris of a collapsed apartment building after a massive blast near the Acropolis in Athens. 2 injured women have already been pulled from the rubble, with the cause of the explosion under investigation. Excavations beneath the Church of the Holy Sepulchre in the heart of Jerusalem's Old City have revealed an ancient garden and burial landscape that archaeologists say is consistent with the Bible's description of Jesus' burial site. The excavation is at the site of the original church complex built by Roman Emperor Constantine in the 4th century. During its construction, workers reportedly uncovered a tomb which they identified as Christ's burial place. The Church of the Holy Sepulchre is widely regarded as being on the site where Jesus was crucified, buried, and resurrected. A new season of collegiate outreaches by the Unite US movement has begun at the Christian Pepperdine University in Los Angeles. The ministry claims hundreds of students gave their lives to Christ and at least 19 were baptized on the spot. Next stop is the University of Miami on Tuesday. Sport and returning to the AFL, where Brisbane and Fremantle have both named unchanged lineups for their game at the MCG this afternoon. The Dolphins' hopes of a maiden NRL Grand Final have been crushed by the Roosters with a 36-20 prelim blockbuster. It will be Sydney's first appearance in the decider since taking back-to-back premierships in 2019. And a late equaliser from Brazil has denied the Socceroos a win, drawing 1-1 in their Townsville friendly. And Manchester United has been found guilty of 114 financial breaches in the Premier League. That's the latest Vision National News. I'm Tracy Weir.
2: 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Ephesians 2:9. Life-giving words for you. From the Handbook of Living, the Bible.
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1: Even when we are in the midst of a hostile environment, the Lord calls us to come to his banqueting table. This is a place to replenish strength and hope. It is where his banner, canopy or hooper over us is love. Psalm 23 verse 5 says, "You prepare a table before me in the presence of my enemies. You anoint my head with oil, my cup runs over." If you feel your environment is adverse, filled with conflict and distress, it is the perfect time to approach the table of the Lord. He invites you to feast with him. He invites you to taste and see he is good. Feast on the fruits of the Spirit. The communion table is a perfect example where we can feast on him, be refreshed, and receive new life. As we draw near to him, he anoints us with the fragrance of Holy Spirit and gives us all we can drink until our cup overflows.
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2: Hey, this is Chris Cleveland with Stars Go Dim, and this is the story behind my song, Yes He Does. Yes He Does. This song is just a reminder to know that God isn't just far away and distant, but he's a personal God here with you in everything you do.
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0: How is science proving that the Bible is true? Find out next on today's Creation Moment. And now, here's our Creation Moment's host, Ian Taylor.
1: Modern criticism of the Bible began in the late 1700s and has continued to this day. The usual claim, often from biblical scholars, has been that the Bible is nothing more than error-filled human writings. Before serious excavation work had begun in the mid-1800s, scholars felt free to consider lack of evidence as proof that people, cities, and even whole nations mentioned in the Bible never existed. It didn't seem to matter to them that they had never even bothered to look for the evidence. Soon, biblical archaeology started finding the evidences, and with each discovery, the critics' pronouncements about errors in the Bible began to crumble. One example is the biblical record of Joshua's leadership of Israel in occupying the Promised Land. Joshua chapter 10 reports how Joshua defeated Hazor, burning the city to the ground. All this has been dismissed by the doubters, but then archaeologists found the ruins of Hazor. The ruins clearly showed destruction by an intense fire. The fire had been so hot that adobe had been baked lobster red. Stones had been changed by the heat of the fire, and the ashes of the city were 5 feet deep. Every claim that there is error in the Bible has been based upon lack of knowledge. Let's face it, no matter what the subject, including history, God has more knowledge than we do.
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0: I would like to challenge you tonight to be a witness for Christ wherever you go.
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0: God has a great message he wants to deliver to the world. He said, I love you. I want you to come back into fellowship with me. I will give you eternal life. I gave my son to die on the cross and he shed his blood for you.
1: Telling people about Jesus is exactly what Ramya and her husband did in South Asia. And for that, they often faced hostility.
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Hey y'all, I'm Maddie Mullins, and this is the story behind my song, Show You the Cross. When I first had a real encounter with Jesus that brought healing into my life, I wanted to shout it from the rooftops and tell everyone, if you're hurting, this is real. For me, sharing my faith publicly came with a lot of pressure, and I subconsciously put an expectation on myself that I needed to always be ready to say the right thing at the right time if someone were to ask me about Christianity. But through many conversations, I realized that big words and inspirational quotes are empty if they don't point towards something greater. I had to remember that though the change that had happened in me was complex, it was the simplicity of the gospel that brought me to Christ. Galatians 2:20 says, I have been crucified with Christ. It is no longer I who live, but Christ who lives in me. And the life I now live in the flesh, I live by faith in the Son of God who loved me and gave himself for me. I believe that message, the profound simplicity and power of the cross, is all that a broken world needs. If you've been

0: Recently, I had a conversation with my AI bot. I asked it to summarize the key teachings of the God Conversations ministry. Hi, I'm Tanya Harris of God Conversations. When the answer came back, I realized my AI bot had gone rogue. It had gone beyond the parameters I'd set it and filled in the blanks from places I told it not to. As a result, its answers were way off. With all its wonderful uses, technology has its limitations. Using it calls for careful discernment. We need to refuse to outsource our decision-making and resist AI becoming like the voice of God in our lives. In a time where technology offers tremendous potential, we still must learn to think critically and carefully, to take our role as image bearers of God seriously and continue to steward our lives in a way that reflects the heart of God. To join the journey to hearing the voice of God for yourself, subscribe to our devotional plan at godconversations.com.
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0: 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It's an honor to be able to share with you the wonderful gospel message of the Lord Jesus. 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

0: a 20-something.
1: Darwin, through his research, found that species do change, and they change a lot. This is observational science. But then Darwin took his ideas one step further and said that one kind of organism turned into another kind, that all the species on Earth, from bananas to hummingbirds, are related to one another. It's this idea of one kind turning into another kind that contradicts the Bible. The biblical kind is not the same thing as species. Tigers and lions are part of the cat kind. Horses and zebras belong to the equid or horse kind, and so on. Species do change, but it's not evolution. We never see one kind of creature turning into another. That's because organisms reproduce according to their kind, just like the Bible says. I'm David Reeves. Truly, the heavens declare the glory of God.
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1: It's no longer just a story when I read it, 'cause I've seen it for myself and I believe it.
2: Revival Worship 2026 will be held on Saturday, the 24th of October at the White Hills Garden of the Future. 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

0: Richard Blackaby is co-author of the global bestseller, Experiencing God. As the father of three children, though, book sales are far from the most important thing in his life.
1: I've been asked a number of times, well, what is your greatest accomplishments as you look at your life? Every solitary time, the first thing I'll say is my kids grew up to love Jesus.
0: Raising children to be Christ followers can be a challenging, even intimidating task. But Billy Graham has some advice for you.
2: Let them make their decisions concerning Christ. Pray for them. Set an example before them. Teach them the things of God. And the miracle of the gospel is not that you accepted Christ, but that Christ is willing to accept you, sins and all.
0: You can experience the miracle of the gospel when you make Jesus Christ the Lord of your life. 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And it's from the Billy Graham Evangelistic Association.
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stone. I stood in front of a group of people at my firstborn's funeral service, a place no one wants to be. And I said to my family, I looked at them in the eyes and I said, listen, we have to rebuild. We have to rebuild, and we will not build on the things of this world. We will build on the rock. And I don't know if you're like me, but any of us can be in a place where we start getting tricked by the world and we start counting on the promises of this world. This song is meant for me, my family, and anyone else out there who needs to be reminded that there's only one place we should build, and that is the rock. That is the cornerstone. That's what we need to build our lives on. Looking up.

Hi, I'm Bernie Diamond from ChristianityWorks.com. Every now and then, one of the things that I like to do to relax is to watch a favourite police drama on television. It just helps me unwind from the day. So I have this favourite one that's been running for like 13 seasons. Love the characters, love the action and the drama and watching them solve their cases. All good. But there's one thing that drives me crazy. Whenever one of them picks up a takeaway coffee cup and takes a sip, just the way they pick it up and pretend to drink, you can tell that the cup is empty. It's nuts. To tell you the truth, I meet a lot of Christians who are a lot like those coffee cups. On the outside, they look like a cup, but they're just going through the motions because on the inside, they're empty. And honestly, it just doesn't have to be that way.

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And if I speak God's word with power, revealing all of his mysteries and making everything as plain as day, and if I have faith to say to a mountain, jump and it jumps, but I don't love, I'm nothing. 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

0: Back to Genesis with Dr. John Morris, scientist and creation researcher with the Institute for Creation Research. Dr. Morris, how primitive was early man?
1: Chris, early man was never primitive in an evolutionary sense at all. In the beginning, man was created in the image of God with great ability, even able to communicate with God face to face. All this was before sin, however, and we've been deteriorating ever since. Evidence continues to accumulate that long ago man was highly sophisticated, evidently even performing brain surgery. Skulls have been found with holes drilled in them for surgical reasons, and the person had survived. No, Chris, there never were primitive humans. There were some with less technology and not much education, but Stone Age cultures exist today. This is a level of civilization, but not an evolutionary stage, and it's been that way ever since, back in Genesis.
0: For free information on creation, visit us on the web at www.icr.org.
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4: 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I enjoyed the parenting spot, I think it's called, or something like that. 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
5: 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I need

0: I determined that I would be the perfect Christian woman if it killed me, and it almost did.
1: That's Christian singer Sheila Walsh. Her pursuit of perfection led to a breakdown on national TV. A lot of women feel that same pressure to be the perfect Christian woman. You're trying to balance work, faith, time with family, and planning the ever elusive perfect holiday gathering. It just doesn't have to be this way.
0: I discovered what I call the companionship of brokenness. People who love Christ but don't have all the answers. I guess I finally got it that I'm not the good news Jesus is. I was loved just as I was, for nothing that I brought to the table.
1: When Sheila traded perfectionism for the love of Jesus, she experienced something Billy Graham once noted.
2: Joy, happiness, and cheerfulness in the midst of a world of suffering are the products of knowing Jesus Christ as Savior and Lord.
1: 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We're the Billy Graham Evangelistic Association.
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this is Hannah Kurt. This past year was the best year, but also the hardest year of my life. It seemed like every aspect of my life changed all at once. I became a wife and an aunt. I moved into a tiny apartment with my new husband. I didn't go on the road like I usually would. Meanwhile, the world was facing a pandemic. Relationships that I counted on fell apart. And the uncertainty of my future hit me like a ton of bricks. As someone who's been a Christian all my life, I was shocked at how many doubts and questions I was having about my future and my purpose. But then I got together with some friends to write a song on Zoom, and God so clearly showed up. He reminded me in that session of two important things. One, when everything around me changes, God remains the same. And two, when everything in me changes, He still loves me the same. This song that came out of that Zoom call is a cry from a heart that is broken. A person who doesn't have it all together. A Christian who still has doubts and fears. But most importantly, this song is about God, who loves us and reminds us of the truth when we need it the most. He's the same God, and He loves us no matter what.

Living in Faith with Pastor Con. In verse 14 of John chapter 1, we read, "The Word became flesh and made his dwelling amongst us. We have seen his glory, the glory of the one and only Son who came from the Father, full of grace and truth." The Word became flesh. The Word lived amongst us. We saw his glory. He's the Son. And he's full of grace and truth. If you follow the ministry of the Lord Jesus, he displays grace and truth in all he does and all he says. Where else in the Word of God do we have an explanation, an illustration, an understanding of the Lord Jesus? Hebrews chapter 1. "In the past, God spoke to our ancestors through the prophets at many times in various ways, but in these last days he spoke to us by his Son, whom he appointed heir of all things, and through whom also he made the universe. The Son is the radiance of God's glory and the exact representation of his being, sustaining all things by his powerful word." This is Con Dispenedick.

0: You, our listeners, say, I love it when the artists talk about their song. So I thought I'd take that a bit further. I'm Alida Robinson, and each Wednesday morning, I'll be musically speaking about our artists, their lives, their music, new release albums, interviews with the artists, and much more. I'd love to have your company when I'm musically speaking after the 11 o'clock news each Wednesday, here on 105.1 Life FM, Bendigo's Positive Choice.
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0: Copying God's Design. This is Ken Ham, an Aussie transplant with a passion for sharing the truth of God's Word. 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But AI isn't evolving, and it's not the next step in our supposed evolution. Artificial intelligence is an example of biomimicry. 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

0: Acknowledging the loss of a child during pregnancy or as an infant is important for healing and processing grief. 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We will meet at St Clement's Church, Huntley, on Wednesday the 14th of October, commencing at 7:30 p.m. You will find like-minded and compassionate people and a space to reflect. 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We will continue with prayer and an opportunity for supper and conversation for those who want to stay. For more information, please call me, Hannah Gregory, on 0481 02 09 39.
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this is Francesca Battistelli, and this is the story behind the breakup song. Fear you don't own me. So I wrote this song with my buddy Bart Millard from Mercy Me and our friend David Garcia. And we were talking about fear and how it's kind of the universal thing all of us struggle with at some point in our lives. And how amazing would it be if we wrote a song from the perspective of someone breaking up with fear? So often in our lives, things that we struggle with, we keep really close and we have this agreement with them. But what if we just broke that off in Jesus' name and said no more? And so there's a real like sass to this song, but I love that about it because, you know, Jesus tells us time and time again in his word, do not fear. I have overcome the world. I did not give you a spirit of fear, but of power, love, and a sound mind. And it's up to us to walk in that authority and that identity and that power that he's given us. So I pray that as you hear this song and you start to sing it over your own life, that you would begin to feel that strength and that power that comes only from Jesus and only from what he gives us, which is the opposite of fear, but faith. Sick and tired of being sick and tired.

0: All the memories of my friends who were killed, it all came back to haunt me. I started falling apart.
1: After combat veteran Fernando Arroyo left the U.S. Army, he suffered with post-traumatic stress disorder, or PTSD. 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
0: I challenge you to, if you're in a low place, call to Jesus. 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
1: 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Billy Graham.
2: Now, God has a rescue plan. 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That's why he died on the cross. That's what the cross is all about.
1: Learn more about God's rescue plan by visiting findpeacewithgod.net. 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We're the Billy Graham Evangelistic Association.

0: we can make life better for people with dementia, and the diagnosis of dementia does not mean the end.
1: This is Messages of Hope, and I'm Celia Filkey. More and more people are being diagnosed with dementia. There are positive signs for better ways to deal with the disease medically, but they are still just a hope for the future. What about now? How do you face dementia with hope when a cure may not be ready in time for you or your loved ones? Today I'll be talking with Gay, who is a care manager in an aged care home. She has some surprising insights to debunk some of the misconceptions about dementia and can offer hope and encouragement despite the negative aspects of the disease. You stand

0: Today on Messages of Hope, we're talking about dementia. Gay is a care manager with over 20 years' experience. Gay, what attracted you to aged care, and in particular, dementia?
1: So I recognised fairly early on in my career in aged care that people with dementia were far more intelligent and interactive than what people gave them credit for. And it's just remained a real passion to see that we can make life better for people with dementia, and that a diagnosis of dementia does not mean the end.
0: I hear a lot of people talk about dementia in terms of just memory loss. Is that accurate?
1: It's far more than just memory loss. It can change mood, it can change emotion, it changes perception. It all comes down to what part of the brain is being affected, right down to, you know, millimetres of the part of the brain that's being affected. And so that's why no two dementias are ever the same.
0: Are there other misconceptions about dementia?
1: Probably one of the biggest ones is that they assume that people with dementia are stupid. They assume they can't think for themselves. And it's not true. You know, people with dementia certainly have areas of the brain that are being affected by the dementia, and they can't function in the way that we normally would, but other areas of their brain are working perfectly well. Sure, they may have a problem with, say, finances, because that's an area that is often one of the early areas that people struggle with, but yet they're perfectly capable of deciding where they want to live, what they want to do, whether they want to wear certain clothing, those day-to-day decisions that affect your life and your well-being.
0: So when people take those choices and decisions away, out of love and care for their family member, how does that affect the person with dementia?
1: It's very disempowering, you know, and people become very depressed and hopeless and helpless. We all need to have some control over what our lives are doing. And people with dementia are no different. They're the same, you know, and we need to respect their choices and decisions.
0: What if the family's worried about them making poor decisions?
1: If they're not making one that is perhaps as sound as what it should be, then there are ways of just discussing it with people, providing them with alternatives that are simple and that they can get their head around. Sometimes you just got to spend a little bit more time. They struggle with getting information delivered too quickly, so you need to slow it down. But very often they can make really wise decisions if they're given the information in a manner that makes it easy for them to take it in.

Coming up on Messages of Hope, Gay and I will be talking about ways to adjust to the personality changes and communication difficulties that dementia brings.

0: Dementia makes it difficult for people to find the right words and keep their thoughts together. It's easy to get muddled and confused. So how do family members deal with it when their loved ones can't find the right words anymore?
1: Language is one of the areas that often is affected, and that's really frustrating because they know they're struggling to find the right word very often too. And so they often communicate more on an emotional level and using non-verbals. And my advice for loved ones would be to keep communicating through your feelings and emotions and through touch. Gentle touch on the shoulder, gentle touch on the hand communicates a lot of feeling quite often. And a lot of people need that reassurance to know that they're being reached.
0: I've heard that some people with dementia can actually be quite aggressive. Maybe they don't want to be touched. What's going on there?
1: Often aggression comes about through frustration. And very often that's what's behind the person with dementia. They are so frustrated for whatever reason, whatever's happening. It could be their communication skills. It could be because someone's being mean to them. Who knows? But their frustration builds and builds. And unless you can find an outlet for frustration, it can overflow into aggression. So for someone who's aggressive like that, the first thing is to recognise personal space, letting people be heard, giving them an opportunity to voice their concerns or the issue they want to discuss, giving them enough time to get it out, creating an environment where people are comfortable to have fun, to be silly. All those things can help to reduce the level of frustration that people are feeling. Of course, that's not for everybody. For some people, unfortunately, the area of the brain that's damaged is causing that aggression in the first place. But even in those people, if you can reduce frustration, you're at least not adding to it. We can't take away the brain damage, unfortunately. We don't have that capacity yet. But we can reduce the factors around it that are compounding the issues that are being faced by the person with dementia.
0: The changes dementia brings to a person are obviously going to change the relationship you have with them. What are the unique challenges for adult children with parents with dementia?
1: You often hear about, you know, the child becomes the parent. And you are often forced to take on, as the child, you're forced to take on decision-making that you never actually envisaged that you would. You may also be forced to take on personal cares for your parent that you never envisaged that you would do. You would never have imagined having to assist a parent to go to the toilet, you know, to have a shower, those things. A lot of family members really struggle with that because that's not the right relationship. Trying to remember that that person is still your mum or dad underneath. And, you know, there's still value. There's value in every relationship. There before, if you look for them. You can often build a whole new relationship around that person too. Yes, they're not the parent that they were before, but there's still value. There's value in every relationship.

This is Messages of Hope. Are you facing dementia or caring for someone with this disease? It can be difficult to see beyond the challenges and loss. Coming up, Gay will give her insights into coping with what's often called the long.

0: People dealing with dementia often talk about the long goodbye, particularly if they're a spouse. Gay, can you explain what the long goodbye means?
1: As the disease takes over, they're constantly saying goodbye to some part of their loved one that they valued before. So it is a long goodbye, and it is very, very difficult. Really, the only way to deal with those is to try and keep that communication and try and keep some honesty happening in the relationship still. So one of my catch cries is don't lie. Don't lie to people with dementia. You know, when someone says to you, I want to go home, or when am I going home? Or it's easy to say, at 5 o'clock, because you're hoping by 5 o'clock they won't remember. It's not the way to do it, because that's undermining relationship again. And that building strong relationships is so important. They need to know they can trust in what you're going to say to them, even if sometimes they don't like the answer.
0: But how do you handle it when they don't like the answer?
1: If I have a resident here who has dementia who asks me a question, I don't know the answer, I'll say I don't know. It's okay to not know. If they ask me a question about a loved one who's passed on, for example, is my wife coming today? Instead of saying yes or no, I will usually bring up a conversation about the wife. How many years were you married for? What colour hair did she have? What did she like to do? And very often in the process of the conversation, the resident themselves will say to me, oh, she passed away in 1998. I'll have residents who will come and say to me here, I want to go home. And I'll say, yes, I know you want to go home. That's fine to want to go home, but at the moment you need to stay here. Now they may get cranky at me because I said that, but they know that it's the truth. And I've had residents say to me, I've come to you because I know you'll tell me. Don't lie to your loved one with dementia. Tell them the truth. Sometimes it hurts, but sometimes truth hurts for us too. Certainly you haven't got to be brutally honest. You haven't got to throw it in people's face, but you do need to have that honesty and that authentic relationship there.
0: One of the hardest times for people visiting their loved ones is having to leave them at the end of the visit. Do you have any advice for those who really struggle with that moment?
1: It is hard. The more you visit, the more used to it you'll get. And I don't believe in not visiting. I think people with dementia really need to know that their loved ones are there and are still connected and are still interested. And yes, saying goodbye is hard. With farewells, keep it short and sweet. It's time to go now, Mum. I'll see you on Wednesday at 3 o'clock, and go. And trust that wherever your mother is, that the people there will then support her to get over it. Chances are she will actually get over it quicker than what the relative who's just left has. The relative who's just left is going to dwell on the fact that Mum was upset, Mum's gone off and had a cup of tea and is quite happy again. So, yeah, short and sweet, but honest.
0: Today we've been talking with Gay, an aged care manager, about dementia. Just to wrap things up, Gay, what inspires you to keep making a difference in this area of care?
1: Seeing the results of giving back autonomy to people who have had it taken away. Seeing residents laughing, happy, having fun, having happy hour down in their room, seeing that they are able to still do so much. When I first came into this business, people with dementia were tied in chairs, sedated, and basically shells of themselves, So now we're seeing people who are really involved and connected and staying connected right to the end, staying mobile, because we put in things like falls preventions and try and use strategies around keeping them going. We use a lot of physio to keep people's muscles strong so they can keep walking, so they can keep doing things for themselves. That gives people a really high quality of life to be able to keep doing things for yourself. Yes, quality of life might not be what we would expect or what they would have expected to have, but quality of life is still present. And it's really nice when you get that feeling of happiness in that family, and that the residents themselves are really comfortable in their own skin. That's what keeps me coming back, the residents at the end of the day.

listening to Messages of Hope. 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I'm Celia Filkey from Messages of Hope. I hope you can join us next week for another great message of hope.

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1: A personal computer that you don't have to plug in. 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
2: Whether you know it or not, you are the proud owner of the most complex arrangement of matter in the universe. I'm speaking of your brain. Even though it only weighs 3 pounds, the brain's structure is so complex that it defies all explanation except to admit that a higher intelligence created it. The average brain has 10 billion neurons and multiple billions of connections. It has been estimated that the brain is able to hold 1 million times more information than anyone could possibly learn in a lifetime. Well, if true, this suggests that man was smarter in the past or meant to live much longer. Thanks to the brain, you can listen to someone talk and begin to put your reply together for him, while your brain is also directing a number of other projects, like your heartbeat, breathing, and blood chemistry, without your conscious attention. Your brain, through its extended sensory system, allows your finger to feel a vibration of less than 8/1000th of an inch, or see 10 million different colours. The brain is so marvellously complex that even scientists who deny the soul and believe that the material stuff is all that exists have admitted that the brain leads them to wonder if there is not more to reality. Some are now even willing to talk about a spiritual reality.
3: If you'd like to read more about creation science and biblical worldview issues, visit creationmoments.com for weekly blog posts, articles, and answers to frequently asked questions.
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1: I think the reason I chose Vera was to connect with people in the city of Bendigo who are my age and have the same beliefs as me, so that we can grow and develop together our understanding of who God is and what he does in our lives.
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10: Hey there, I'm William Ryan III, and I'm really happy that you have joined me for this week's countdown. Now, if you're stopping by for the first time, here's a little bit of what you're in for. We'll be counting down the top 20 songs in Christian music over the next couple of hours, and along the way, we're going to hear some stories behind some of those songs from the artists themselves. We'll also check in and see what's going on with some of your favorite artists and our three things you need to know. That's our new segment, as well as hear our station of the week and much more. Now, a couple of highlights for you. If you listened to the show last week, what made Megan Woods, she is moving fast up the charts. You'll see where she lands this week. And two new songs are hitting our chart this week, and I cannot wait to play those for you.
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10: Well, it has been a minute since we've heard this artist on our countdown. Her last song was called Get Behind Me, and she is back with a brand new one this weekend on the countdown. It is Emerson Day, and here she is to tell us about No Smoke.
11: Hey, it's Emerson Day, and my song No Smoke was inspired by the story of Shadrach, Meshach, and Abednego. They stood up to King Nebuchadnezzar even in the face of death. And because of their bold faith, they were able to go into that fiery furnace and come out completely unharmed. In scripture, it says, without even the smell of smoke on them. And today, we might not have golden statues before us, but there are idols all around in our everyday lives. No Smoke is a reminder that we only bow down to one name and the one true God.
6: Number 20, new music.

0: If you need a little pick-me-up today, that one was for you. It's called No Smoke. It's a brand new one hitting our chart at number 20 from Emerson Day. Well, now we go from that new song to another new one. This time it's from Andrew Rip and Jervis Campbell. This one is called Hold Me Up.
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0: Ryan III.
1: Hey, this is Ryan Stevenson, and this is the story behind my new song, This I Know. Psalm 46 says, God is our refuge and strength, a very present help in times of trouble. This song was born out of that tension that we all feel, believing that God is good while living in a world that's unpredictable and sometimes painfully unfair. It doesn't ignore the hurt or try to rush past the questions. Instead, it sits in the uncertainty and chooses to trust the goodness of God anyway. It's about learning that faith isn't pretending that everything's okay. It's placing your weight on God's faithfulness when nothing else feels steady. Even when the story doesn't make sense, this song is a reminder that God's character hasn't changed, and that the same hands that allow the storm are the same hands that hold us through it. Number

0: This I Know.
1: That is number 18 this week from Ryan Stevenson. It's called This I Know on 20 The Countdown magazine. I saw this was pretty cool, too. Ryan is actually playing a concert this weekend to benefit the ministry of one of our stations that airs 20, Praise 93 Radio in Albany, Georgia. So if you're listening there this weekend, you got to like write in, let me know how that show went. Get to see it. It'd be pretty cool. Well, our first segment for the week had two new songs hitting our chart from Andrew Rip and Emerson Day. And I hear you often say that's one of your things that you love about 20 is get to be introduced to some new music. So did you know that you don't have to wait for a new track to hit the countdown? 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
1: Well, as I mentioned, we had a couple of new ones hit the chart in the beginning of our show, but we still have 17 more to go this weekend. And in those 17, one of those songs is making a pretty big leap. It's that new one from Megan Woods, so you'll find out where she lands. And we also have some more stories behind a few of the songs from the artists themselves. 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
4: 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I've been listening to 20 The Countdown for over 20 years. 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

0: Stars go dim at number 17 after a one-spot climb with Holy on 20 The Countdown magazine. Well, now this song is our biggest mover this week. It's a new one from Megan Woods. This just hit our chart last weekend, and she's already jumping up here.
1: Number 16.

0: She is already jumping it up 4 spots this week to number 16. After just debuting last weekend, that's Megan Woods with Heaven Down Here on 20 The Countdown Magazine. She is headlining her tour called The Truth, and it begins in the U.S. this October 1st. And I hear that she's joined by Jeremy Rosato, so that's going to be fun. Looks like some of those dates are actually selling out already, too, which is a good problem to have for her. Well, did you realize that as you were listening to 20 The Countdown Magazine this weekend, countless others all over the world are listening at the same time? Doesn't that blow your mind? Not just people in your city. There are men, women, and children of all ages and all walks of life, all worshiping to the songs on the countdown at the same time as you. Now, I'd love to give you a glimpse of who is listening with you, and maybe when you hear their names, you can say a quick prayer for them. Such a powerful image there, right? Well, let's think about our friend named Familiar, who is listening in Malawi. That's a country on the continent of Africa. Familiar wrote in recently and said, "I've been listening to your program for 2 years. Keep it up. This program encourages a lot of people with its hopeful messages and Christian songs." Well, Familiar, I'm so glad that you found our countdown 2 years ago and you've stuck with us too since then. And we honor you and all those listening in Malawi today. Now it's your turn. Let us know where you're listening from and what part of the world you're in, and I'll share it here with everyone that's listening to our show. 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
0: Well, a few weeks ago, we had a new song hit our chart from the band Passion Worship, and they're in to tell us about that song here in a little while, along with your remaining 15 songs of the week. And stay with me, because we are going to get to our artist news a little later in the next hour. We have some cool things like the winning future fan favorite, those new songs that I played last week. We're going to play the winner this week. And also, we're going to feature a radio station of the week, one of the many stations that airs 20 around the globe just for you.
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2: Hi, this is Gigi. I am calling from Florence, Alabama. I'm listening to y'all on WFIX, The Fix, and I just appreciate all y'all do. 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
5: Hey guys, what's up? It's Christian from Passion Music, and I want to talk about our new song, Just That Good. It is a joy bomb. You know, Scripture says that the joy of the Lord is our strength, and that's really, it's in this song a lot. In Psalm 40, David writes, he said, "I waited patiently for the Lord. He inclined and heard my cry. He lifted me up out of the pit. He set my feet on a rock, and then he put a new song in my mouth, a hymn of praise to God." And that's what this song is. It's an expression of a heart set free, redeemed, brought back to life by the love and the touch of God. And when you've been redeemed like that, you can't help but sing about it. You want to dance a little bit. You want to shout. And that's what this song is. It's the expression of that love. We got to lead this song at Passion 2026 with 45,000 college students who were full of the joy of the Lord, and that was a lot of fun. I hope wherever you are today, whatever you're going through, this song infuses your life with that joy that's so available and so possible in Christ.
1: Number 15.

0: That is the band Passion, and that's their song called Just That Good. Moving up to number 15 this week on 20 The Countdown magazine. Now, Cochran & Company, they're dropping down to this spot with What Grace Can Do.
1: Number 14.

0: It's Cochran and Company, number 14, with What Grace Can Do on 20. Well, now we get to hear the story behind a song from an artist themselves, and you're going to love the story about this song called Thank God, but I'll let her tell you all about it.
1: Hey, I'm Leanna Crawford, and this is the story behind my song, Thank God. When I look back on my life, I can't help but thank God for all the times that he said no, or not yet, or I've got something better for you. Honestly, if it was up to me, my life would look a whole lot different. And even though I've experienced hard, messy, real human seasons, I can look back now and see that God was using all of it. So to you, if you've been in that season or you're in that season right now, know that God will not waste your pain. And I pray that one day you too can look back and say, thank God. Number 13.

0: 2020, the Countdown Magazine. It is Thank God from Leanna Crawford, number 13 this week. You know, she is getting closer and closer to expecting her first baby. That is going to be happening in November if all goes as planned. So we are getting so close. I'm sure they are so excited, getting ready, getting the room ready and the crib and all the things. I mean, there's so much to do when you got a new baby coming home, right? Well, our future fan favorite winning song, that is coming up for you next hour. That's where we play two new songs and get you to vote on them. And then the following week, we play the one that has the most votes as your winner. But that's coming up, and I hope you'll be able to stick around for that. But this last week, I threw you a little curveball. And Sarah, she had some thoughts about it. Listen to this.
1: William Ryan, this is Sarah calling from the beautiful state of New Hampshire. We're in the middle of our fall foliage season. You gave us such a hard job this week in choosing the future fan favorite. What were you thinking to make us choose between Seth Schlatter and Joel Barnes and Seth Schlatter? I actually chose that song, Road Less Traveled. Thank you so much for everything you and the team do. Have a wonderful weekend.
0: Well, Sarah, thanks first of all for listening every week and for sticking with 20. You and your family have been such good friends of our show. So thanks for leaving your thoughts and for voting. And I know it was a tough one this week, but you can thank Amy, our producer, because she actually picked those songs this week to vote on. She must be a huge Seth Schlatter fan or something. She just wanted him to win either way. And he did, of course, since he was in both of those choices. But you'll have to listen next hour and see which song of those that got it. And we'll play the full version for you. But do you have any thoughts or questions about something that you've heard on 20? Let's hear about it. You can leave me a message right from the Connect tab at 20thecountdown.com, just like Sarah did. Or you can even find our listener line telephone number listed there if you want to call that and leave a voicemail. Or you can even just type a message. But either way, it works for me. I would just love to hear from you today.
2: Coming up.
0: Well, I know we have a lot of big fans of the band For King and Country, so you would be happy to know if you fall into that category that their new song is coming up in our remaining 12 this week. 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We're going to fill you in on those three things you need to know this week.
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6: Well, these guys just dropped their new album last week called The Most Beautiful Colors. 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

0: David. On the night you're falling all to pieces, you can bring your lonely heart to Jesus. What if I told you that I believe it?
1: Artist News. Three things you need to know. Number one.
2: If you know Ann Wilson's breakout song called My Jesus, then you might be interested to know that the story of how she got her start in music is now being turned into a movie. Now, Ann became the first solo female artist to take her debut single to number one on the Christian Airplay chart since it began in 2003. I mean, that's a pretty incredible way to start your music career, isn't it? But before all that, Ann was just a regular teenager who posted a video of herself singing online. And that video, it caught the attention of people in the Christian and country music industries, opening a door to a whole new chapter in her life. Now, this movie, it's going to follow that journey, including how Ann navigated some changes in her family, her friendships, faith, and identity as her music career began to take shape. Production of the movie is expected to begin next month, so we'll be keeping an eye out for more details as Ann's story makes its way to the big screen. You can find more about the movie and Ann Wilson's journey at our website at 20thecountdown.com.
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2: 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This story, it might bring back some memories. Let's hear from Caleb and John as they tell us the story about it.
3: Okay, I'm super excited for what we get to do today. So growing up, I listened to an audio series called Adventures in Odyssey. It's this audio series from Focus on the Family where all of these different characters learn a lot of life lessons and they learn about the Bible and it's super fun. Well, they reached out to us and they're doing a remake of Adventures in Odyssey as an animated movie, and they want us to sing a song from the 70s Jesus rock era. So we're doing a vocal session for that today. I'm super excited. Let's go.
2: How cool is that? You could definitely hear the excitement in Caleb's voice when he's talking about it, right? He even said his inner child is pretty happy right now. Adventures in Odyssey has been part of so many families' lives over the years. I'm sure you too. And now this new movie, it's going to be coming to the big screen next year. We'll have a fun behind-the-scenes video of Caleb and John recording their song, along with more information about the movie over at our website at 20thecountdown.com.
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2: The band For King and Country, they have always been willing to make music with artists from different corners of the music world. They've teamed up with artists like Michael W. Smith, Kirk Franklin, Tori Kelly, Jordan Sparks, and Dolly Parton. But this week, Joel and Luke shared that one kind of collaboration still feels rare, being invited into a writing room to help someone else tell their story. That invitation came from Jessica Simpson. Together, they worked on her new song, My Mosaic. Now, Jessica's story has had quite a few chapters. She grew up in a pastor's family and sang in church. As a teenager, she signed with a Christian music label before finding success in the pop music industry. Then came the reality show that followed her life as a young newlywed, and later the fashion business that she built. Much of that life played out in public, but the headlines, they didn't tell the whole story. Jessica has also spoken openly about painful experiences in her struggle with alcohol addiction. Last fall, as she marked 8 years of sobriety, she wrote that getting sober allowed her to pursue God's purpose for her life. Now, through this song, she is sharing more of that journey, including the faith that she has returned to. I imagine there's a lot of trust involved in sitting down with other songwriters and saying, here are the parts of my life that people haven't really seen. Help me find the words. And that's what makes this collaboration different. Joel and Luke aren't just adding their voices to a song. They're helping Jessica tell a story that only she could tell. And the message of My Mosaic is one I think a lot of us need to hear. The painful pieces of your life, they don't have to be the end of your story. God can bring beauty from them as well.
1: You're up to date. That was three things you need to know. Now, back to the countdown with William Ryan III. Number 11.

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1: This week's throwback is taking us back to the year 2019, if you can believe it. This song, I mean, it feels so new. I can't believe 2019 was the year on this one. It is from the band Switch, though. It's featuring Dylan Chase.

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1: Revival Worship 2026 will be held on Saturday, the 24th of October at the White Hills Garden of the Future. 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
2: Ten down and ten to go. You were just in time for the top 10 remaining songs of the week. In our first half of our show, not a single song was in the same spot as last week. In our second half, two tracks held steady, four slid down, and four are moving up. Now, the big question that I have, did Phil Wickham and Crowder make it to 7 weeks in a row at that number one spot? Well, hang out with me and we are going to find out soon.
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2: Let's do this and kick off our top 10 songs with a new one that just hit our chart 3 weeks ago. It is from Brandon Lake. It's his latest, called How Good God Is.
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0: That is Forrest Frank. He's at number 9 after climbing 2 spots with OK on 20 The Countdown magazine. Well, we have an artist in now to tell us about this song of his called Demons. Here is Josiah Queen to tell us about writing it.
1: I wrote this song with a couple of close friends, and it really comes from a journey of battling depression and anxiety through different seasons of my life. The enemy has tried to attack my mind, but I've learned there is real power in the name of Jesus. When his name is spoken, darkness has to leave. This song is a declaration that fear doesn't win and lies don't get the final say. If you've been fighting battles in your mind too, I hope this song reminds you that there's hope and there's freedom.
2: Number 8.

0: That is Josiah Queen with the longest running song on the countdown this weekend. It is called Demons, and it's at number 8 this time. Last week, I asked you to engage with 20, and whether you sit and focus or you use it as a soundtrack while you're doing something else, Callie, who listens on 91.3 The Fix in Alabama, she sent me a message that sounded similar to the way someone else was listening to the show last week. She said, I listen every weekend while I DoorDash. It keeps me motivated for the week ahead. Well, Callie, thanks for doing that, for listening while you're out there dashing, and I get to hear that from people all the time, so maybe we should get them to sponsor the show or something. I don't know. 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I'd love to hear from you. 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Just go to our profile there and click send message and type in whatever you would like to say and send it our way.
1: Coming up.
0: Well, we're moving right along to get closer to the number one spot out of these top 20 of the week. We have 7 more songs to go, and we still have a couple of more artists dropping by to tell us the stories about their music, so you don't want to miss those. And a little later, we're going to have the winning future fan favorite. Now, last week, I know, it was a little confusing. We had 2 songs that both had Seth Schleter in them, so either way this week, Seth Schleter, I'll just go ahead and spoil it for you. He's a winner of the future fan favorite, but I won't tell you which song got it. You will have to stick around and find out later on.
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1: This is Chandler Moore, and this is the heart behind my song, God, I'm Just Grateful. The Bible instructs us to give thanks in all things. That means in the good and the bad and the ugly and the beautiful, we are to thank God for it all. And I think this song helps me set my eyes on the list of reasons I have to be grateful. God has been so good. And in the midst of fires and trials and struggles and battles, I still have a reason to be grateful. And this is that song. Here's God, I'm Just Grateful.
2: Number 6.

0: grateful for you.
1: Is Chandler Moore. He is at number 6 this week after climbing up a spot with God, I'm Just Grateful on 20 The Countdown magazine. I'll tell you something I'm grateful for. Last weekend, we got to get the entire family together. That was Morgan and Bailey, our kids, and then our new daughter-in-law, Ari. And we got them all together for a birthday celebration. My wife, Christy, she celebrated a birthday last weekend. And so what a rare thing to get everyone together for a dinner on a Saturday night. I mean, it was an amazing time. We went to a little quiet restaurant and just hung out for hours and talked. I mean, that is Christy's idea of the perfect birthday. Have that whole family together, lots of great conversation, lots of good food. I mean, it was just such a cool time. And we, of course, celebrated her all weekend long. On Sunday, I got to, after church, take her out for lunch to one of her favorite places and have a nice little salad. And I even ate me, not a salad, but I threw it into like a tortilla and they made it a wrap for me. So it was a little more hearty for, you know, a guy. But I think she had a pretty good birthday. One thing that she did that I was not included in was she got together with a lot of her friends that are in her small group and they played Mahjong. I mean, this is all the rage right now, but she had a whole day of that, and I think that was a blast.
2: Coming up,
1: 5 more songs to go, if you can believe it. We're already down to these top 5, and if you can, just plant yourself there for a little while longer, because there could be some crazy things happening in our top 5. And even our future fan favorite winner, that might be a little crazy, because last week we had 2 songs, that one of them was from Joel Barnes featuring Seth Schleter, and the other song was from Seth Schleter himself. So either way, he is going to win the future fan favorite this week, so we'll find out which song got it coming up soon.
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4: 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I've been listening to 20 The Countdown magazine since 2016. 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
1: 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Well, before we hear from Jesse from Rackman Radio, I found out that he is moving pretty soon. His family is going from Washington to Wyoming.
9: 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I'm Jay the Rackman, and for over 14 years, I've been running a station called KEBCDB 93.3 Rackman Christian Radio. 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
1: 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Well, this next song is a perfect song just to roll the windows down if you're in the car, if it's nice weather, of course, and crank it up. Here is Toby Mac with Lord, It Feels Good on 20. Number 5.

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1: It's Toby Mac with Lord It Feels Good, number 5 on 20 The Countdown Magazine. All right, it is time for the future fan favorite. And last weekend, we let Amy, our producer, pick the future fan favorite songs, and she did something kind of fun. I think she must be a big Seth Schleeder fan because she picked a song from Joel Barnes called Road Less Traveled that was featuring Seth Schleeder. And then the other song that she picked to go head-to-head with that one, it was from Seth Schleeder himself called All In. Well, we tallied up all the votes to find out which one of those you liked better, and you liked the collaboration the best. Here is Joel Barnes and Seth Schleeder singing Road Less Traveled.
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Isn't that a cool song? That is the winning future fan favorite. It's from Joel Barnes and Seth Schleter. It's called Road Less Traveled here on 20 The Countdown Magazine. Great pick. Okay, we're going to do it again this weekend, and I have two different artists for you to listen to and new songs for you to hear and vote on. The first one, it's a new one from Corey Asbury. It's called Blessed Be.

0: It's a new one from Corey Asbury. It's called Blessed Be. The first pick for the future fan favorite. Okay, the next one, it is from Joseph O'Brien. 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
1: Hey.

0: That's a new one from Joseph O'Brien. It's called More and More. The song before that one was from Corey Asbury called Blessed Be. Those are this week's picks for the future fan favorite.
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It's John Reddick here on 20 The Countdown Magazine. That's his latest song called Holding On, Praise God. Number 4 this week. You know, his No Fear tour is kicking off next month, and he has a special guest joining him. Guess who it is? It's Hope Darst. That'll be a lot of fun for those two hitting the road next month. Well, I'm always so blown away and humbled whenever I see donations come in from around the world to support our mission of spreading the gospel around the world through music, one countdown at a time. 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And this week, I want to say thank you to Gene from Ireland, Evans from Kenya, and Brock in Illinois here in the U.S. Each of them stepped up to say that they believe in what we're doing by sending in a monetary gift. 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

0: the same top three as we had last week? 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
3: No matter where you're at in your mental health journey, I bet there is a psalm that will resonate with where you are. 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Or maybe you're cultivating trust, so you need Psalm 23 to tell you that you will get through the darkest valleys. You might need a wisdom psalm like Psalm 73 that calls you back to the straight path when you've been wandering. Hopefully, you'll get to enjoy some psalms of thanksgiving like Psalm 34, where the psalmist says, "I sought the Lord and he answered me and delivered me from all my fears." There is comfort and wisdom for all your circumstances embedded in the Word of God. If you don't know where to start, flip the Bible open to the middle and start getting into the Psalms.
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1: Well, this is pretty amazing. He jumped three spots to land in the number one spot this week. It's an artist who was born and raised in Newfoundland, Canada, where his parents put him through all sorts of musical training, which totally paid off. There is Matt Marr with Gonna Be Alright.
2: Number one.

0: That is your new number one song here on 20 The Countdown Magazine. It is from Matt Maher. It's called Gonna Be All Right. Now, that is his 13th week on the countdown with that song, and he is already there at number one after jumping three spots last week to land there. That's pretty impressive, but such a great song. I love that one, and I hope you do too. Well, I would love to hear from you this week. Reach out to me at our website, 20thecountdown.com. Let me know your thoughts on the countdown, and let me know where in the world you listen from. It's always cool to hear where you're at and where you're listening each weekend. But I'm William Ryan III, and I will look forward to talking to you again next time.
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5: 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The Word for Today asks, are you doing what you're supposed to do? In his book, How Successful People Grow, John Maxwell identifies three kinds of people. The first are people who don't know what they would like to do. They lack a strong sense of purpose. They dabble, they drift, they have no idea what to shoot for. He says, I believe the main reason is that they don't know themselves as well as they should, and thus they remain unfocused in their growth. The second is people who know what they'd like to do, but they don't do it. He says sometimes they aren't doing what they want because they worry that it'll cause them to neglect their other responsibilities, such as providing for their families. Sometimes they aren't willing to pay the price to learn, to grow, and to move closer to where they want to be. Other times, fear prevents them from changing courses to pursue their passion. No matter what the reason, they too will miss their potential. And the third one he identifies is people who know what they'd like to do and do it. These people fulfill Ephesians 2 verse 10. For we are God's handiwork, created in Christ Jesus to do good works, which God prepared in advance for us to do. This third group of people know themselves. They possess a strong sense of passion. They're focused on purpose. They grow in areas that help them move closer to their purpose, and they do what they were created to do. The best word that describes them is fulfilled. He says that finding yourself and growing to your potential can be a bit of a catch-22. You have to know who you are to grow to your potential. You have to grow in order to know who you are. So what's the solution? It's to spend time with God and let Him direct you. Are you doing what you're supposed to do? That's the word for today.

0: from Port Hedland to Port Douglas and Port Adelaide. 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
1: G'day, g'day. 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All ahead this week and getting Aussie Grown across the nation underway, here's Justin Michael.

0: Key to the City, Phil Spence, Naomi J on Aussie Grown. Coming up, another hot new music set with tracks from Adelaide, Sydney and Melbourne. 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
0: Talk about early pioneering Christian musicians in Australia, and Robin Green would be definitely in the conversation. With 8 studio albums to her repertoire, Robin has long been an in-demand artist, and the invitation to play the Love Northern Rivers Festival came at an opportune time. Her heart is the message of Jesus, and she believes Love Northern Rivers Festival should be the start of many more, taking the gospel to the people. With new music in the works, Robin is looking forward to Love Northern Rivers Festival, both as a performer and participant. She joins Aussie Grown in the Artist Spotlight this week to chat the importance of such festivals and about a couple of her songs, beginning with I Love the Way You Love Me.

0: I love the way you love me. It's Robin Green, and we welcome the lady herself to the Artist Spotlight this week ahead of her performances at the Love Northern Rivers Festival over this weekend. It's an exciting time. G'day, Robin. How you going?
1: Hi, how are you? I'm good. I'm really good.
0: Let's talk firstly about that beautiful song. Can you tell us the story behind that song and all the deeper meaning behind it?
1: Sure. Look, I wanted a song that I could have my grandchildren sing on. It didn't work out that I could get him in the studio, but I wanted a little song just to let them know that I love them, but also that Jesus loved them more, you know. Yep. And I love the way you love me. That's what it was about.
0: God willing, it's going to be a healthy time for you this coming weekend with Love Northern Rivers. When you were asked to play, what was your reaction?
1: I was really honoured to have been chosen to be a part of this amazing outreach where all the churches are combining and coming together. And, you know, just I think just gives us the opportunity to proclaim that Jesus Christ is Lord over our nation, over the Northern Rivers, and believing that we're going to see a mighty move of the Spirit, and that people will be born again, and that signs and wonders will follow the ministry of the spoken word.
0: It's very exciting to have lots of local people involved. How important is that for you?
1: I believe it's very important. I think the Bible says where we come together in unity, there God commands the blessing, you know. And there's so many different churches that are involved. And I love that scripture that we all come together, into unity of the faith and of the knowledge of the Son of God. So it's about a combined stand to see God's glory fall, you know. And we need more of these types of outreaches. We need to see it. Where we're all in unity, because we all have the same Abba Father, you know. So it's time to see more of these unified believers coming together in our nation.
0: Well, what can we expect from Robin Green at this event? Any new music in the pipeline?
1: I am working on another few songs. Hopefully I can step back into the studio next year. You know, I think we need God is always speaking, you know, and I think we just got to be get into the place where we're actually listening. So I've been listening lately, really listening to what the Holy Spirit is saying. And so I guess look out for it for the next album next year.
0: I love this song. It's probably my favourite from this album, and It's Whispers of Love. It just speaks to me, and I'd love to hear your deeper meaning in the story behind this beautiful song.
1: Sure. All the backing vocalists on this album is my daughters, and so I was really honoured to have them. And, when we sing Whispers of Love, what happens in life, we go through the lonely times, the hard times, where you feel like you're all alone, no one knows who you are, what your name is, just like one in a million, but God knows who you are, you know. He's one in a million, he knows exactly where you are, what you need, what you've been going through. And so this song is about, he knows my name. And he whispers to us in those moments where we need to hear his voice, you know. There's that still small voice that whispers to us and says, I know your name. I'm here for you.

0: Whispers of Love, wrapping up the artist spotlight with Aussie legend, singer-songwriter Robin Green this week, which we began with I Love the Way You Love Me. Both tracks coming from her 2016 album, Only You. They still sound so fresh and relevant today, don't they? 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And catch her live at Love Northern Rivers Festival this weekend in Lismore. Next week, Aussie Grown is in Melbourne for a chat with K-pop singer-songwriter and entrant for Eurovision Australia Decides, Leah.
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0: Hank's Humdrum now. Aussie Grown artist and producer Michael Painter is performing the Australian National Anthem at the AFL Grand Final this Saturday at the MCG in Melbourne, alongside National Treasures Kylie Minogue, AFL great Mike Brady, and G-Flip. Good on ya, Michael. Aussie Grown has partnered with Christian Radio Chart, based in the US, to submit local singles for the CRC, which is an international charting, tracking and reporting service dedicated to independent Christian music. Aussie Grown encourages Aussie artists to submit their songs, while Aussie Grown continues to do as well. The Christian Media and Arts Australia Association at their annual convention on the Gold Coast have announced the winners of their People's Choice Award, which for 2026 have gone to Australian Artist of the Year, Ethan Beer and Youth Alive, Australian Emerging Artist of the Year, Adelaide's Lily, Australian Song of the Year for King and Country, World on Fire, and New Zealand Artist of the Year, Amiga Levine, and New Zealand Emerging Artist of the Year, Oscar Ironside. Congratulations to all the nominees and, of course, the winners. New music landing on the Aussie Grown radio desk this week on its way or announced includes songs from Kieran Delaharp and Victor Clay, and the EP For You by Victor Harbour singer-songwriter Emily Jade, daughter of Sarah and Shane, who are Fishers and Loaves. Lovely to see that EP. The Aussie Grown feature new music this week is by Sydney singer-songwriter Lucy Sugarman, who would love your vote as favourite new music on any or all of the Aussie Grown radio socials. 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

Friends to lovers, Lucy Sugarman, who was part of the CMAA conference on the Gold Coast recently. So good to hear new music coming from Adelaide singer-songwriter Stephen Abraham.

0: 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Still to come, tracks from Perth, Sydney and Canberra with Rebecca Willis right after this.
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0: Born in the US, Rebecca Willis is now an Aussie living in the nation's capital. This is her latest song.

0: Ready to move. Rebecca Willis on Aussie Grown. Rebecca is a wonderful supporter of local events and musicians in the ACT region, as well as being a wife and mum. Out of the southern suburbs of Sydney, Darren Colgan is enjoying some success with his latest song, landing at number 5 on the country tracks chart last week.
1: G'day folks, this is Darren Colgan and here's a little bluegrass for you. My brand new song, First Light, featuring the fabulous Jenny Kane.
2: 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Let it shine between us with God's grace.

First Light, Darren Cogan on Aussie Grown. Darren plays two James Taylor tribute shows and a Cat Stevens tribute show in early October through southeast Queensland. Check the AussieGrownRadio.com gig guide for all the details. Taking Aussie Grown across the nation out this week, we head to Perth. And this is Nigerian-born singer-songwriter Dria with her latest song, Keep It Moving. We'll catch you next week. Have a blessed one.

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I'm working

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Acknowledging the loss of a child during pregnancy or as an infant is important for healing and processing grief. I want to invite you to a reflective evening if you have experienced the loss of a little one in pregnancy or after birth. 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We will meet at St Clement's Church, Huntley, on Wednesday the 14th of October, commencing at 7:30 p.m. You will find like-minded and compassionate people and a space to reflect. For those who wish to do so, there will be a quiet time to light a candle of remembrance. We will continue with prayer and an opportunity for supper and conversation for those who want to stay. For more information, please call me, Hannah Gregory, on 0481 02 09 39.

G'day, this is Joel here with the band For King and Country, and this is the story behind our song, For God Is With Us. I don't know about you, but during this time in human history, so many questions have been placed before me once again. And one of them naturally being, where is God when tragedy strikes? In the darkest moments of our human history, there God was. And so I speak to you now and we sing this song more convicted and more convinced that God is not some abstract idea. God is here. God is now. God is with us.

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Hey, it's Chris here. 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

0: The biblical record speaks of a global flood in Noah's day. If that's true, and it is, we would expect to find layer after layer of water-laying sediment. We would expect millions of animals to have drowned and been covered in the soft mud, and we would expect many of those animals to have been preserved as fossils. We might expect that some of the organic material buried in between layers would create organic coal and oil deposits. We would expect to see massive mountain ranges pushed up as the still pliable layers were shifting. We would expect to find indications of past volcanic activity throughout large areas. There are tons of predictions we can make based on the biblical account of the flood, and what we would expect is exactly what we find. I'm David Reeves. Truly, the heavens declare the glory of God.
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6: Are you ready? Yeah. Praise God. You know, I like to do songs that were written many years ago. I love it. You know why? Because the people who wrote the songs years ago knew what persecution was all about, knew what living for Christ was all about. And some of the songs that were written back in the 30s and 40s, the gospel tunes were made into secular hits. This next song we're going to sing for you, you're going to recognize it, and I want you to help sing along. But we're going to change the lyrics back to the purpose it was written for, Jesus Christ. You see, this song is called Stand By Me. But the original lyrics of this song is, Lord, but you've always been my doctor, stand by me. Lord, you've always been my lawyer, stand by me. Lord, you never lost a battle, stand by me. Yeah. When the night has come,

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1: Hey, I'm Francesca Battistelli, and this is the story behind This Could Change Everything.
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1: Have you ever experienced a moment that changed everything in your life? Whatever it was transformative. Life is made up of moments. Life-changing ones, mundane ones, happy ones, and sad ones. Every day we get the chance to take a step of faith, to start over, to change everything.
2: There's a fire inside, you can feel it burning.
1: What if you said yes to that thing that scares you? What if you said no to that thing that is hurting you? What if you took a stand for what really matters? What if today is your day? What if this is the moment that could change everything?

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1: Justice is something most people want. We want to see restitution for wrongs done. Could this be because we were created by the God of justice? It is God's heart to administer justice, and he has a big heart for the poor, the needy, the widowed and fatherless. In modern terms, for the vulnerable in society. In fact, he set up a welfare system for Israel to ensure the vulnerable were fed and cared for. God is also judge. He administers perfect justice because he has no bias and cannot be corrupted. He calls a spade a spade. It is his mercy that gives people time to repent. It is his justice that prevents evil from prevailing. Revelation speaks of a time when Jesus will ride out with justice to judge and wage war against evil powers. Walking in this faith requires understanding of God's justice and that his redemption plan saves people from his final judgment.
0: Bite-sized with KTM.
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got my son on the track, yeah. We read the son on the track. Bet when we done with this track, yeah, they gonna be like, bring it back, yeah. Some will probably think it's whack. Some will probably call it simple. I'm just glad my son no longer see his daddy in the

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0: Back to Genesis with Dr. John Morris, scientist and author with the Institute for Creation Research. Dr. Morris, before the fall of man, did animals suffer?
1: Chris, the Bible says at the end of creation week, things were very good. Things would live forever with no pain or death. With Adam's sin came the wages of sin. But evolutionists believe that animals lived and died long ago. In fact, the dinosaurs went extinct before man even got here. And yet some of them lived with great pain. A recent discovery of a T-Rex fossil shows this. This dinosaur was quite old when it died. Earlier, it had suffered a broken leg and broken ribs, which had healed. It lived in terrible pain. Now, I don't think that this pain is the result of creation. It's the result of sin. It's certainly not very good, as God pronounced his completed creation back in Genesis.
0: Thanks, Dr. Morris. For more on creation, visit our website at www.icr.org.
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On the cross, blood was shed. 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
0: Most aluminium, glass, plastic and carton drink containers can be recycled at the local container refund deposit centre. There's four of them across Bendigo.
1: Oh, great idea, Jono. 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
1: This is Condus Benedict. 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

These Are the Days is a song I absolutely love. We wrote this song, basically, it was the exit song of the pandemic. It was the song that was like, finally, we are back to making music again, being able to be on stages again. And I just kept saying, these are the days, these are the days, these are the days we've been dreaming of. And we went to New Orleans on a writing trip and finished it there. And it's all about the day that the Lord is going to come back again. We don't have to fear these times that are surrounded with chaos, even though it is hard. This is a song that reminds us of the triumphant entry that we're going to get to be a part of, that we're going to get to live in waves of joy again. It's not over. It has not finished. It is not done. We're going to get to experience this jubilation, and it's going to be a beautiful day when we're all together in that moment. And so this song is, it's all about the days that we get to be a part of someday.

0: We put a lot of time and energy into our work lives, but what happens when the work we thought was meaningful doesn't seem to have much purpose anymore?
1: I've got to where I needed to be. I thought it would take me till 65, but I've got there at 35. So what is there now that I can do with my life? What's my purpose? What's my meaning here in this world? Where am I planning my time into for significance? Who am I really?
0: Jesus offers meaning and purpose beyond just our work. 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

0: Why are we unique? This is Ken Ham, the CEO of the ministry behind the Answers Bible Curriculum for Homeschool. All this week, we've been looking at a biblical view of technology, and technology is becoming quite amazing. Artificial intelligence is seemingly the way of the future. It can do so many things faster and better than a human. Now, does this mean humans are becoming insignificant or that we aren't unique? Not at all. 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We've been made in the image of God. That's what gives us value. We're unique because we bear the image of the Creator. And we are of such value that God sent His Son to die for us.
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0: Here's Shout It Out with Rosanna Palmer.
1: Jesus said to his disciples in the book of Mark, "Let us cross over to the other side." He didn't say, "Let's begin the journey and see how we go. If it's too rough, we'll turn back. We'll test the waters." No, he said, "Let us go to the other side. Let's reach our destination." He only envisaged one outcome, a successful crossing. Now, we see in the scripture that it was a rough journey. A great windstorm arose, the waves beat into the boat. Jesus does not promise the waters will always be calm as we follow him. We need to be overcomers. It's the only way we can make it to the other side, our destiny. When Jesus gave them the command, he was with them on their journey. He was not far removed from them and the impending danger. He was right there with them. He knew how to get them to the other side safely. We can travel our journey of life in relationship with Jesus. When he tells us to do something, we can be certain that he is with us. He will never leave us or forsake us. He will get us to the other side. Jesus wants you to succeed in life. This is Rosanna Palmer.

You know, as I travel around the world, I get to meet some extraordinary people and do amazing things for the kingdom. And you also meet some folks who just can't seem to just get to the other side. It's always seems to be a battle and can't seem to find their way or win that victory. And life just gets hard and marriages get tough. And you get so discouraged that you just don't think there's any way out. But I beg to differ. Because my God always rescues every time. And I know it's hard, because it gets real hard sometimes. Because you just feel like you're in the desert and going, God, where are you? Where are you? I mean, I know you're there, but I don't see you. I don't feel you. I can't touch you. Where are you? And if you're one of those people tonight, I have a song for you. Because you know what? Help is on the way. So be encouraged, even through the tough times in the desert. Whether you realize it or not, God's using it for the good. So this song's for you. It just goes like this.

0: 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Apart from showing regulating authorities that Life FM is an important part of the Bendigo community, membership gives you a voice. And it's such an encouragement to the station to see people partnering with us in regards to finance and support so that this ministry can move forward in a powerful yet sustainable way.
1: The value of open and honest communication in marriage cannot be underestimated. If couples are unable to talk to one another about life, their concerns, their struggles, it will inevitably lead to a breakdown of the relationship. And that is why we're going to address the need for open communication lines in marriage on the next 4-Minute Focus. Hi, I'm Brett Ryan for Focus on the Family Australia for another edition of a 4-Minute Focus. We received a question recently from one of our listeners that I think represents so many couples today. It went like this. What's the best way to bring up sensitive issues with my spouse? I'm concerned about how things that are going in our marriage, but I'm afraid to talk to my spouse about them because I don't want to start a fight and make things worse. When topics come up, couples can find a lot of places to veer into the ditch. Some pitfalls are dug before marriage. If you didn't develop the right skills in your family of origin, it's hard to learn how to manage conflict with a spouse. Other mistakes can be traced to simple inexperience. Whatever your situation, there will always be some topics that are trickier to address with your spouse than others. Even in the happiest marriages, issues like in-laws, finances, intimacy, major purchases, or holiday traditions can quickly shake things up. Handling these matters can be difficult, but it is not impossible. The important thing is to stay away from the twin errors of 1. Avoiding conflict at any cost, or 2. Escalating conflict into unmanageable chaos. You need to find ways to talk about your concerns calmly, rationally, and constructively. And there are a number of practical ways you can do this. Begin by acquiring the skills you need in order to discuss sensitive issues in a civilized manner. Christian bookstores or websites are loaded with information all about the role of communication in marriage. In cases like yours, utilizing the right body language, word choice, and tone of voice can make a huge difference. It's also important to time your discussion appropriately. Get rid of distractions like television, mobile phones, and interruptions from kids, and make a point of starting every discussion with prayer, and this habit can literally transform your marriage. Once you start talking, take deliberate measures to keep the conversation principle-centered. Don't ask who's right, ask what's right. If you attack the problem instead of the other person, you'll help to create a safe environment. Once you start talking, take deliberate measures to keep the conversation principle-centered. Don't ask who's right, ask what's right. If you attack the problem instead of the other person, you'll help to create a safe environment that's conducive to sharing at a deep, effective level on any topic. Throughout the process, make it your priority to partner with your spouse in any way you can. While it's critical to find the truth about issues affecting your marriage, relationship is always more important than the issues. You're partners, not prosecutors, and that partnership doesn't end when you discuss sensitive topics. It can be difficult to stop and ask yourself whether you're showing your spouse the same respect you'd show your co-workers or friends. Ask yourself whether you're acting first as a brother and sister in Christ and second as husband and wife. And remember this, if the thought of discussing a sensitive subject has you fearing your spouse's reaction, you're losing focus. Your agenda should be to please God and to speak the truth in love. If that's your goal, you won't hesitate to bring up the issues that are threatening the health of your marriage, regardless of the potential for conflict. We highly recommend the Christian Counselors Association of Australia to seek practical and helpful support. 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And don't forget that you are in a partnership. And if you treat your spouse as a teammate in solving important issues, you'll find that you are on the same side of the playing field, which will ease much of the tension. I'm Brett Ryan for Focus on the Family Australia, inviting you to join us again for another edition of A 4-Minute Focus.
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0: a medical discovery that will make your skin crawl. It's next on today's Creation Moment. And now, here's our Creation Moment's host, Ian Taylor.
1: For thousands of years, man has applied a huge variety of things to his skin to help injuries heal. By trial and error, he has come up with ointments to keep injured skin moist to assist the natural healing process. Antibiotics were eventually added to these ointments. But until recently, no one has been able to actually increase the rate at which skin naturally heals. That has now changed. Epidermal growth factor is one of the chemicals that God created to help keep the body in working order. Researchers learned how to copy the chemicals responsible, and tests have shown that application of the man-made epidermal growth factor can speed the rate at which wounds heal. Studies show that wounds on which epidermal growth factor is used heal about a day and a half faster than normal. That might not seem like much, but when burn victims need many skin grafts, epidermal growth factor could mean the difference between life and death. While all this knowledge of the chemistry of biology, one would naturally assume that man should be able to develop better healing agents than mindless evolutionary processes. But of course, man is not emulating mindless evolutionary processes, but the work of the Creator God himself. The Creator of natural epidermal growth factor had the original wisdom to design it and include it in our physiology.
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2: 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I'm Alida Robinson, and each Wednesday morning, I'll be musically speaking about our artists, their lives, their music, new release albums, interviews with the artists, and much more. 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
4: Welcome to Bigger Questions, recorded live in the city of Melbourne. Today's big question, is there hope in the slums of the world? Now, you might have heard of the film Slumdog Millionaire, an unlikely hero emerging from the slums to go on to fame and riches. We love these rags-to-riches stories of people like fashion designer Ralph Lauren, who rose from humble beginnings to be worth billions. Apparently, Ralph Lauren literally turned rags into ties, which became the pathway to his riches. Yet today we meet someone whose story is the opposite, someone who went from the life of the millionaire to instead to work with the poor in the world, in the slums of various cities around the world. Diana Judge was a senior global executive for Shell, at one point leading a 600-strong marketing team. But she gave that up and retired at 37 to found Break Free Expeditions, a volunteer travel organisation who works with the world's poor. And she joins us now. Please welcome Diana Judge. Live audience has given you a warm welcome, Diana. Welcome.
5: Well, thank you very much, Rob. It's great to be here.
4: It's great that you can join us. And I notice you have a slight accent there.
5: Well, I noticed you had a slight accent myself, actually.
4: So, yes,
5: busted. I am from New Zealand, so it's very nice to be back here in Australia.
4: Well, it's nice that you can join us. So, your story, Millionaire to Slum, tell us a bit about your story. Perhaps maybe you start with the millionaire part. What's life as a high-flying senior executive like?
5: Yeah, it's great. It was good for the time. It was, you know, it was fun. But I think travelling around the world, staying in great places, meeting lovely people, great fun. In terms of satisfaction of your soul, not so much. I'm certainly getting a lot more satisfaction these days. But unfortunately, the downside of what I do these days is that I'm in the back of the plane, whereas before I used to be in the front of the plane. So

0: 60-80 hour weeks and then getting ready to jet off to another place, to my global team somewhere. There were interesting moments. Used to have bodyguards, just that was because the company I worked for wouldn't pay ransoms, so you just had to make sure that you were
1: whereabouts did you have the bodyguards?
0: In South Africa and also some parts of Northeast Asia.
1: Did anyone ever get nabbed?
0: Not that I personally knew, but yes, other oil executive females did get kidnapped from time to time. Yeah. Mm-hmm.
1: Wow.
0: So it was a real mix. You were never in one place for too long. But mm-hmm. I think I probably declare myself a workaholic during those years. So that was probably, while I learnt lots of skills and things, that was probably the downside of it. I probably did turn into a bit of a workaholic.
2: So you're living this life, a global executive from a large multinational. Tell us then what happened.
0: Basically what happened, I was in India and I was meeting my team, a global team there for a meeting. And on my way back to the airport, we stopped at some traffic lights. And anyone in the live audience, have you ever seen Slumdog Millionaire? The movie? Yeah.
1: Okay. Couple of hands go in the air. Yep. Maybe we have a yes.
3: Yes.
1: Yes. There's a couple of yeses. Hands in the air are very difficult to translate in radio kind of context. Yeah.
0: So there's a scene there where there's a young girl and she's part of a begging gang, change the accent, and they hand her a little baby and send her out on the street. Well, that's what happened to me. I was sitting in my car, chauffeur-driven car, being driven to the airport, and there's a little girl, she would have been about 8, and she was hanging on to a baby, and she was crying her eyes out, and she was banging on my car window, and she was just saying, "Help me, help me, help me," and the traffic light changed, we took off. And I'm like, oh my gosh, that was one of those, life-defining moments, and I cried all the way to the airport. So that was probably my aha moment about, time to let go of the trappings of the corporate life. It was fun, made a lot of money during that time, but yeah, that this was the moment that it was time to do something to help the poor. I mean, how could you not?
2: Yeah, so that was, literally your Slumdog Millionaire kind of moment.
0: That's right, yeah.
2: Yes. So then what happened after that?
0: So after that, it took me a little bit of time to negotiate my retirement from the oil company that I was working for.
1: So you retired at
0: 37.
1: 37, yes.
0: So basically, I retired, which was great. I had enough, saved, made some good investments, had enough passive income to live okay. And really, it was about, what could I give back? I think possibly a lot of people sacrifice themselves and, work crazy hours and do crazy things for the sake of work so that they can enjoy a comfortable life. Well, I just decided I'd put a line in the sand and that's where my comfortable life would start, in terms of, doing something which was a whole lot more worthwhile than working for somebody else, just doing the same thing in a different location, just running after the almighty dollar, if you want to put it that way.
1: So was that what motivated you to make this change?
0: No, what actually motivated me originally, when I was 17, I wanted to do something to help the poor, but when it came to making study choices, I didn't want to be anything useful, like a doctor or a lawyer or a nurse or a teacher.
1: You had to work for big oil.
0: Well, actually, I went and trained in property, so finance, construction, law and marketing. So I went into property development and then moved into the finance sector and then missed my hard hat and steel cap, so decided that I would get a job that I really enjoyed, and it happened to be with Big Oil. So did that for 10 years, rose from nothing to being a global brand manager and North American marketing director for one of the big oil companies, and then at this particular moment in India, that was the time of, remember that at 17 you wanted to do something worthwhile for society, so that was really the defining moment. So shortly after that I did retire.
2: So was there anything else that motivated you to kind of make this change?
0: Well, I am a Christian and I believe that, looking after the interests and the widows and the poor is like huge. The Bible Society have gone through and highlighted in yellow the number of verses that there are relating to how God feels about looking after the interests of the widows and the poor and justice, and it's in the thousands. Mm. So it's a very dear topic to God, and one that I might have ignored, in the past, because you're just so focused on life.
2: Is it easy to ignore when you're in this, bodyguards, fast planes, fast cars, etc.? Like, is it easy to kind of ignore those things?
0: I think so, absolutely. You just get caught up in the thing of life and the next target and how many million that you have to make that year, or hundreds of million that you need to make that next year, and where the next

0: next promotion's going to come, or, you know, it's so easy to get caught up in that. But that's the bit that doesn't satisfy the soul.
1: And so you needed something like that Slumdog Millionaire moment to break you out of that,
0: yeah,
1: that mould.
0: And it was quite confronting. If anyone's ever been to India, they'll know what India's like. It's I've travelled to lots of places around the world, and India is definitely one of the confronting ones. But when you have a little girl crying her eyes out in front of you and she's asking you to help, and you just, the lights change and you just drive off, that's devastating. Yeah.
1: And so now you run a volunteer tourism
0: company. Yep.
1: Tell us about that.
0: Post my retirement, I decided to go and help a friend set up a kids' centre in one of the slums in Delhi. And as part of that process, I contacted the head of the organisation that she was going under. And we had an interesting conversation. And he said to me, "Are you free for coffee tomorrow?" I said, "Yes." And it turned out that he was setting up the aid organisation for the Christian rock band Newsboys. And he said, "I've been looking for my CEO for the last 6 months and I've just found her." And I was like, "Oh, I don't actually want a job." But anyway, went and met the guys, we got on well, similar DNA around poverty and ways to address it. And so I worked for them for a year, setting up their aid organisation in the US, touring with them, recruiting money, people, doing that. Mm-hmm. And yeah, so then after
1: that... And from there it sort of moved into running your own company.
0: Yeah, one of
1: taking people to the slums of the world.
0: Yeah, one of the things I really enjoyed when I was working for this aid organisation was actually changing people's worldview about poverty. And so you can know about it intellectually, or you can see it on the news and we can get a little bit immune to it, or we change channel because that picture doesn't look very attractive. But actually to put people right in front of other people that are struggling in poverty is amazing, and it changes people's worldview. I know there's lots of different opinions on whether, you know, short-term trips or doing that sort of thing has value. In my experience, all of our volunteers have come away with and having a life-changing experience, and out of that, that's turned into something more long-term, whether that's been child sponsorship, whether it's been changing their university major from business to environmental issues, dealing with third world rubbish disposal, or whether that's, doing something else. So yeah, that we've seen a lasting impact, which has been exciting.
1: So now you work with people in the slums of the world. What sort of things have you seen? What's out there? What are we immune to here in Australia?
0: One of the things that we take for granted in New Zealand, Australia, is the fact that we have a welfare blanket, you know, that catches us when we fall through the cracks. So if we're out of work, then we can apply for, you know, welfare support, or if we need accommodation, then we can apply for accommodation supplement. And there are agencies available, government and non-government, that can assist us. Whether we necessarily choose and access them, as well as what we could do in our countries, well, that's always something for up for debate. In these countries, there is no choice. There is, you know, a lot of them are living on less than $1.25 US a day. So I had a coffee this morning. It was $4.50. So they're living on $1.20.
1: You're in the wrong place, yeah. I think. Yeah, that's, you got ripped off.
0: But, you know, it's basically a quarter cup of coffee, and that's, you know, that's food, housing, education, healthcare. That's everything, and that was in that quarter cup of coffee that I drank. So to put it into that context, it is quite different.
1: So are there any people or experiences that you've seen particularly that resonate with you when you're in terms of understanding the poor of the world?
0: Yeah, so there's a family in Mexico. We go up and build in Mexico with an existing partner that does a really good job on the ground. Basically what Break Free Expeditions does, we recruit people and money and take them to existing projects that are doing a great job, and we support them in whatever way we can. And often that's through, building houses, because people are living in shacks which are probably, you know, a couple of metres by a couple of metres, dirt floor, a bit of tarpaulin, maybe a few old pallets that have been pulled apart and nailed together, leaks everywhere, rats. It's really unsanitary environment, and also close living, very close living quarters, sends people to desperation. So we built for Anna and Marco. They were in Mexico and they were living in a house pretty much what I've described. And basically in a day we put them in a two-bedroom house with a sleeping loft and a living area. And that really turned their life around. It turned their marriage around. It turned the their health around. Just having a warm, dry house is makes a huge difference. It gave them self-esteem. So next time, Marcos basically the next week went out and got a job. Guess what? He's a house owner. He's not living, and the energy, they have so much more energy because they're not trying to survive in this freezing, horrible shack, which we would say would be a pretty awful garden shed that needed to be pulled down, So
1: they use it as a garden shed now, don't they? Is that right?
0: Yeah, the dogs.
1: The dogs, it's for the dogs. Their old house is now...
0: Actually, it's quite interesting. When we go and visit Anna, we say, can we show people where you used to live? And she goes, I don't want to go back there. That's bad memories there. And so that really took me by surprise. She doesn't actually go down the back where the shed was, because for her that's just the worst period of her life. I believe everyone has basic human rights of food, water and shelter and education, so providing them just makes a huge difference in somebody's life.
1: So the projects and so on that you're involved in make a big difference to people's lives?
0: They make a huge difference. Most of them have been going from anywhere from 6 to about 20 years. I had the privilege 2 weeks ago of being in Fiji and a lady and her husband, and their two grandchildren were living in a goat shed. So again...
1: With the goats?
0: The goats had been evicted,
1: right.
0: but they were in there. The dad has got lymphoma, and there's family issues there. And so basically, if he died, she would have been destitute. So they've been able to get a home, which we built for them. And we also had the privilege of watching her turn on a tap and see running water come out. And oh my gosh, the look on her face was just, it's one of those memories which is, in my mind, the little girl on the street banging on the window. Well, this is Marzina turning on the tap and seeing running water. Phenomenal. Yeah.
1: Now, to the more cynical, perhaps, they might think that it's imperialistic and insensitive for foreigners to come and waltz into countries and build houses for locals. And the accusation is also that you're taking jobs away from locals. How do you react to that?
0: Okay, so I don't actually see things in terms of imperialism. I see people in terms of the person in front of me and the needs that need is confronted. So I don't actually see you as an Aussie. I just see you with guy with lots of needs. No, just kidding.
1: Well, fine, we'll see if this one gets to air. That's right.
0: It's going to hit the edit button.
1: That's right.
0: It's one of the really important lessons that I learnt in life. I went to a church and there was a homeless guy that used to come up and take a shower, and I just used to want to keep sneaking into the bathroom and get his clothes and burn them and replace them with other ones, but you can't do that. But I found him really, really difficult to, like, my initial impulse was repulsion, and I found that really difficult. I used to hate myself for it, but that was what my initial reaction was. And over the years, I watched other people love on him and meet his needs in a really sensitive way and do that. And that taught me so much. It just really humbled me. So that's one of my, little confession moments. But coming back to, the questions that you asked about is it imperialistic and things. Well, I guess if you take one viewpoint, it is. But at the other one, would you want to live in the shack that I described? Would you want to live in something that had a mud floor?
1: There's a resounding silence, which I think means that we don't want to live in goat sheds or dog sheds.
0: Yeah. I had people say to me, why don't you just send the money? And I've said, sure, will you front up? If you want to front up with the money, or anyone wants to front up with the money for the costs of the trip, by all means, deliver 100% of it, account for every dollar of it, and no problem. We'll hire local people to build a house. Well, I'm yet to see the first dollar. So unless people actually go, then it doesn't actually happen. And also, we do actually provide a lot of employment by providing volunteers that go over there. So in Mexico, for example, we employ 60 people behind the scenes at the lumberyard, paint, putting down concrete. So there's a lot of employment that goes.
1: Volunteers need somewhere to stay as well.
0: They need somewhere to stay and to eat.
1: Yeah, that's right.
0: So a lot of money is put into the local economy, and I think you really can't discount the fact of relationship. So we have families that are in tears because they go, I can't can't believe that somebody who doesn't know me from the other side of the world has actually come here to do this for me. And so that care and concern for our fellow men, regardless, and women, regardless of where they are based, what their religious background is or whatever, just that that care really is humbling. And so we're part of families all over the world who have received homes with no strings attached, and they consider us part of their family, and we consider them part of ours. And it's really lovely, the relationships that you build. So it's not so much the donor recipient thing. You would have seen, Rob, you've come with us, haven't you?
1: I've been to two Mexico trips. Yep.
0: And right. You've visited Anna and Marco, haven't you?
1: I have. Yes. Yeah. I've been into their house and visited other people like Veronica and Sandra and Edgar. So these neighbours. Not just donor recipients, as you've said, they've actually become your friends.
0: Yeah.
1: They become real people in your lives. They personify what poverty is really like. When you think about, who are the poor in the world? Well, I know, I can tell you some. I've met them. Well, the Bible verse comes from the Old Testament book of Jeremiah. Now, Jeremiah was writing to God's people, the Israelites, who were in exile. They'd had a very difficult time. They'd been defeated, captured, and deported to Babylon, the most powerful nation on earth at the time. Now, things were looking very bleak for Israel, and God's promises to them seemed a vain hope. But then Jeremiah writes this, and it's Jeremiah 29, 10 to 11. This is what the Lord says. When 70 years are completed for Babylon, I will come to you and fulfill my good promise to bring you back to this place. For I know the plans I have for you, declares the Lord, to prosper you and not to harm you, plans to give you a hope and a future. Now, this is actually the verse that you put on the houses that you build in Mexico. Why is that?
0: Okay, so we put it on there for the families, so that they can remember who built the home for them. So we'll just, what year it was built and what team that it was built. And we put this verse in there as a reminder to them, because sometimes everyone knows life gets tough, and they've certainly lived in a tough life. I've sort of encouraged them that when life is tough, they go out the front door, they have a look at the plaque, they remember that God has remembered them, they remember that God is real, they remember that He has plans for them and plans not to harm them, plans to give them a hope and a future. And for some of the families that we don't, that aren't Christian, because it doesn't matter who we build for anyone, if they need a home, we'll build for them. So the cool thing that I encourage those families is that, God's already got plans for them. And the really cool verse in verse 22, when it goes on, plans to give you a hope and a future, then you will call on me and come and pray to me and I will listen to you. So just encouraging them that, when they go out there and they see that, yes, God remembered them and has plans for them and has built them a home. They don't know what's going to happen on in the future, but you know what? They remember where their help comes from, and that's God, and to really encourage them to, speak out and ask God to help them in those times of need. And so that's one of the reasons that we put that put that on the door for them.
1: Mm-hmm. Yeah. So what else do you make of that verse? How else does it inspire you?
0: How else does that inspire me?
1: Yeah.
0: Well, personally,
1: from both.
0: I think. How does that inspire me? I think it's really exciting that actually God has plans for us, don't you?
1: Mm-hmm.
0: Yeah. And I think, their plans, to give us a hope and a future and not to harm us. And I think that's something in our everyday life that sometimes we can forget. We might forget that, we might think that our world's just become a little bit too small. But when we remember that verse that God has got good plans for us, then that's very encouraging. But then, as I say, onto the second verse, which is, then you will come and call on me, and God's already said He's got plans for you. He's just asking for us to reach out and call on Him. And so that would be an encouragement for myself and for everyone, I think, that, yep, God's got it sorted.
1: I mean, it's also important to remember the original context in which this was given, which was to the nation of Israel, the people of God, when they were actually suffering dramatically. They were away from the promised land. They were exiled, they'd been defeated, they'd been captured. The promises that they had received seemed as though they had come to nothing. Things were looking pretty bleak, and yet there's a confidence here that, well, God is actually going to look after them. And it's interesting that He actually tells them to build houses, which is interesting for a house building, someone who does houses, settle down and actually realise that, well, the promises will come, but you just need to wait. But we also said that there's probably a similarity for those particularly, you know, who are in poverty. They're suffering, they're going through a difficult time. There is a hope and a future. Sometimes we might not see that in this life, but there is a future hope as well through the death and resurrection of Jesus, that regardless of your situation in life, how bad life may be, or the poverty that you're experiencing, or the difficulties, that there is a future hope that transcends all of that.
0: Yeah. Actually, you were telling me a really interesting story earlier about a guy who'd spent some time in Auschwitz.
1: Auschwitz.
0: Yeah.
1: Yes. Viktor Frankl, who talked about hope, the power of hope. He wrote a very powerful book. And in the book, he describes the power of hope, that those who don't have hope were the first to die. Even though someone was still physiologically fine, if they gave up hope, they were dead. And so it was the power of hope, I suppose. And this is what this passage is in many respects offering to a nation of Israel that seems as though everything has gone wrong. There is hope. And I suppose also something that you've touched on as well with what you do with Mexico and the other places, that there is this future hope as well, which you can benefit from and trust in.
0: Yeah, well summed up.
1: Yeah, nice. Well, thank you. Now, we do have a couple of questions from our live audience here today. And the first is, Diana, I love your story. I love to hear what you're doing. Really interested to hear about your work in Mexico. But how do you choose the project that you take on board?
0: Okay, so there's a couple of things. One is that I'm involved with our partner selection, and in our partner selection we choose projects that are or partners that are doing a really good job on the ground currently. They've got a really good track record. Corruption's not an issue. We have good relationship. We have a similar DNA as to how we see things happening. And then we basically serve them. We bring people and we bring money, and we do what's asked. So our expectations from both sides are well managed.
1: So you're working with people who are already on the ground, local people who know the area, who know what the needs are, and you facilitate them basically.
0: Absolutely. So if someone receives a home, that's because our partner has pre-selected them, and there's certain criteria that go there. So we're not just coming in going, oh, that'd be good, because, you know, how do you know that that's not the best place for it to be? Yep.
1: Now, another question's come in, and it's a slightly longer one. Diana, thank you for sharing with us today. A broader question, if I may, on a more global perspective. Now, we constantly hear the gap between rich and poor widening. We hear statistics like the top 2% of income earners own more than the bottom 30% in the world, and the amount of poverty in the world is increasing. Now, all these are very pessimistic reports. From your perspective, and you are doing wonderful work addressing these issues, but on a confined scale, are you optimistic or pessimistic about the way the world is going in terms of confronting the issue of poverty?
0: Okay, so Mother Teresa is probably the best example of that one. She, you know, people asked her, how does she deal with the massive poverty? And she said, I just look at the person in front of me and I do that. I think part of Break Free Expeditions is that, you know, what we're looking to do is change a person's worldview on poverty. Now, I'm just changing maybe 400 people, maybe, you know, over a few years, but those 400 people are being impacted and then they're changing their world. So you kind of get the cumulative, you know, effect going. We do take some schools with us, some New Zealand state schools up to Mexico, and I really encourage them to be, you know, history makers, you know, in terms of, and when you're sitting in a room with, I had a school recently, it was a private school, semi-private boys' school, and they had the cream. Other schools, just anybody can come, but for this one, they had their top performing leaders. And honestly, sitting in that room is, you know, like in 10, 20 years' time, there was a room full of history makers, and to have this world-changing experience for them now is actually going to have huge global impact for us. Information has increased, reporting's increased, people with vested interests certainly get onto the platform and go for it. And there have been changes, like in the slum that I've been working in Mexico over the last 7 years, we've seen huge change. Any of our projects that we've seen huge change, and that will probably be the same for any of the big organisations that do humanitarian work, you know, World Vision, Compassion, Tear Fund, you know, all of those ones, you know, just to name a few, Child Fund, yeah, they would see huge progress in those ones.
1: So is there hope in the slums of the world?
0: But I think the whole idea is building relationships. So it's not what you mentioned, the imperial, here we go, cargo cult type mentality. It's a, you know, giving people the basic needs of life, but also encouraging them to get on, to actually be able to look after themselves. Yeah.
1: Let me leave you with the Bible's answer to the big question, is there hope in the slums of the world? From Jeremiah 29. For I know the plans I have for you, declares the Lord, plans to prosper you and not to harm you, plans to give you hope and a future. I look forward to you joining us next time for Bigger Questions. Please thank our guest today, Diana Judge.

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0: Acknowledging the loss of a child during pregnancy or as an infant is important for healing and processing grief. I want to invite you to a reflective evening if you have experienced the loss of a little one in pregnancy or after birth. This act of remembrance can be for you or someone you know. If you have been affected by such a loss, you are warmly welcome. We will meet at St Clement's Church Huntley on Wednesday the 14th of October, commencing at 7:30 p.m. You will find like-minded and compassionate people and a space to reflect. For those who wish to do so, there will be a quiet time to light a candle of remembrance. We will continue with prayer and an opportunity for supper and conversation for those who want to stay. For more information, please call me, Hannah Gregory, on 0481 02 09 39.
1: Mark Whitaker was part of one of the largest price-fixing scandals in U.S. history. Then he blew the whistle on what was happening.
2: I had a choice to either wear a wire for the FBI or get arrested. And I sure didn't want to be arrested at age 34.
1: Mark had been a high-level executive and a millionaire. Before he became a Christian, he thought he had it all. But it was never enough. Billy Graham often warned that status and wealth cannot satisfy a man's soul.
3: Suppose he had all the wealth and all the power in the whole world today and lost your soul. And many of you are doing just that. But deep in your heart, something is missing. You don't know what it is. The thing that's missing is that personal relationship with Christ.
1: You can begin a personal relationship with Jesus Christ right now and experience true contentment and peace. 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We're the Billy Graham Evangelistic Association.
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of how you died there on a tree. I gotta tell you, I'm not sure that I believe, but still I've come. And I'm here just as I am. I hope you take me.

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1: In Philippians 1 and verse 6, Paul said, "I'm sure of this, that he who started a good work in you will carry it on to completion until the day of Christ Jesus." The Word for Today says that God has an assignment for you to fulfill. Your God-given assignment in life comes with three things. Number one, a plan. Like Paul said in Philippians 1 and verse 6, "I'm sure of this, that he who started a good work in you will carry it on to completion until the day of Christ Jesus." As you spend time with the Lord in prayer, he'll reveal his plan to you. He'll do it one step at a time. Now you might say, "What if I make a mistake? What if I stumble?" Well, the Bible says in Psalm 37 verses 23 and 24, "The Lord directs the steps of the godly. He delights in every detail of their lives. Though they stumble, they'll never fall, for the Lord holds them by the hand." The second thing God gives you is a time frame. Not only does God have a personal plan for you, he schedules certain things to take place in your life at certain times. Psalm 102 verse 13, "For the time to favour her, yes, the set time has come." Now that's why you must stay in step with God and in sync with the beat of the Holy Spirit who lives within you. And the third thing is victory in spite of the odds and the opposition. 1 John 5 and verse 4, "For every child of God defeats this evil world, and we achieve this victory through our faith." Keep your faith strong. Keep trusting God. You might say, "But the circumstances don't look good." Well, God is in control of your circumstances. He made the sun stand still to give Joshua extra time to win the battle over his enemies. And he can alter the circumstances for your good and his glory. God has an assignment for you to fulfill. That's the Word for Today.
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5: In the late 18th century, William Wilberforce was converted. Almost single-handedly, he broke the shackles of slavery.
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9: And he said, well, no, Randy, we're not all just faking it. There is a living hope, and his name is Jesus. And I believe that that's really why you're here.
10: Christ died for us.
11: History Makers. Hi, and welcome to History Makers. I'm Matt Prater. Today, my guest host is Rochelle Wenham, and I'm so excited to announce that we have my favourite singer from my favourite band in the whole entire world, Matt Powell from Third Day, on the line. How are you, mate?
12: You say that to all the singers from all the bands that call in.
13: I can guarantee that he does not, and that you are talking to your biggest number one Aussie fan right now, Mac. It's great to hear from you.
12: Oh, thanks so much for having me, guys. I appreciate it. It's great talking with you.
11: Now, Mac, we're so excited that you've announced your national tour of Australia with Need to Breathe and Levi McGrath in February next year. Tell us all the details.
12: Well, we're going to be down there for about 2 weeks, playing shows throughout Australia. We're really excited. It's been a number of years since we've been down there to see you guys. And, yeah, it's going to be a lot of fun. Being with us, one of the best live bands that you'll ever see in Need to Breathe, and maybe the second best live band you'll ever see in Third Day. And just going to play a lot of old school songs for you guys and a couple of new songs from the new album that's coming out, Worship Record, that's coming out in March. And so, yeah, really excited to see you guys.
13: So the tour is less than 3 months away. It starts on the 11th of February, 2015. It's called the Make a Difference Tour. Now, you guys are going to be there. Need to Breathe's going to be there. And Australia's Levi McGrath will also be there. And it's all in partnership with World Vision. Tell us, Mac, what is so special about this particular tour?
12: Well, it's special for us for several different reasons. I mean, one, to be able to be in Australia is one of our most favorite countries to visit. I mean, people have asked me, you know, many years of all your world travels, where do you love to go to the most? And I promise you, I don't say this to everyone else in different countries that I speak to, I always mention Australia. We've had great times down there, and as I said, it's been way too long. I think it's been maybe 7 or 8 years since we've been down there. So it's time that we came back, and, you know, we just love the music from Australia, and it's funny.

0: in a long time. It's going to be a thrill for us.
1: Now, Mac, I remember first meeting you at Sunfest at Boona, which was a long time ago, one of your first big concerts in Australia. And I had your first ever album, a CD, when it was on Grey Dot Records before you were signed to a bigger label.
0: Wow.
1: And you signed it for me, and we shook hands. It was a lot. Do you remember me at all?
0: Oh, absolutely.
1: Yeah.
0: You had the short hair. And the great complexion, yeah,
1: that's it.
2: Don't encourage him, Mac, don't encourage him. Getting back to the tour, though, very exciting that you're partnering with World Vision on this and the way that they're caring for the world's poor. I've heard that supporters are going to have access to these exclusive tickets before the general public, and that there's also VIP packages on offer, which includes premium seating, a meet and greet with you guys, and a photo. Now, Matt is your number one fan. Any chance of him getting early entry here?
0: Absolutely.
1: Awesome.
0: We'll
1: okay.
0: just make sure we have double the number of security guards there as well. So
2: that might
0: we'll
2: be wise.
0: Be prepared for him.
2: Well, he doesn't want me to say this, but I'm going to say it anyway. Matt has been saying for a very long time that on his 40th birthday, all he wanted was to have Third Day come and do a concert. Would you believe, Mac, that you guys, you know, the tour starts, what, the 11th of February. His birthday is the 13th, and you guys are in Brisbane on the 20th. Matt's dream has come true. How amazing is that?
0: That's, you know, and we'll invite, you know, I don't know, maybe 10,000 of our closest friends to come to the
1: That would be so cool. Seriously, Mac, everyone who knows me knows that Third Day is my favourite band. And I'm not one of those crazy fanatics who's just crazy for the sake of it. The thing I love about you guys is that you're so full on with your lyrics. Your worship projects are so anointed. You're always so gutsy and gospel focused in your music. You don't water it down. You really go for it. And I think God has raised you guys up to be leaders in the Christian music industry, and you've influenced so many other artists. But what I wanted to ask you too is, Rich Mullins is a guy that has influenced you a lot, and I watched his movie. I watched the movie about his life recently, and you know what an incredible man of God he was. Tell us about the importance of having artists like Rich Mullins and like you guys who write full on lyrics that really change people's lives.
0: Yeah, I think I learned so many lessons from Rich. Rich is one of my favorite, if not the favorite writer of mine of all time. Was an amazing guy who really lived out his faith and wrote some amazing songs. And it's a shame that more people don't know about his music because his lyrics are so incredible. But we actually still do a Rich Mullins song live to this day. We still do Creed, which was a big song of his. But, you know, there were so many people that helped us out when we first started out, people that we looked up to, that we loved their music, people like Michael W. Smith and Stephen Curtis Chapman and Rich Mullins and the Newsboys. And there, I mean, there's a long list of people that would take time with us and speak into our lives and speak into our ministry. And so we like to return that favor. As I said earlier, there have been a couple of bands actually from Australia that we've brought back to the States to kind of help broaden their music horizon and win them some more fans. Paul Coleman Trio was the first one. We came down to Australia and did some shows with them, just fell in love with them and their music and brought them back to the States with us. And then there was a band called Revive that we helped make a couple of records for and took on a couple of tours with us. So, you know, we love returning that favor that's been given to us and the encouragement that we receive from people that we look up to. And that's a huge part of what we've done through the years, especially these past 22 years of being a band, to be able to kind of help out other artists. It's been a joy to be able to do that.

0: Thanks for joining us on History Makers. Today my guest host is Rochelle Wenham and we're chatting with the legendary Mac Powell from Third Day.
1: Now, Mac, we can't wait to have you guys back in the country come February 2015. We've heard that there's going to be a number of favourites during the tour. Any songs you want to name drop that we can expect?
2: Well, you know, every night is different, so you have no idea. But there are a few standards that we will always do. There's songs like God of Wonders and Thief and Love Song. And it's funny, we've been doing requests on this fall tour that we just started a couple of weeks back. And we in the middle of the show, we'll have request time, and whoever, you know, wants to hear a certain Third Day song, just yell it out or make a sign and hold it up, and we'll try to do that song if we can halfway remember it. And it seems like there's so many songs from the very first album that people want us to play. And it's a little scary because I go, you know, we've made a lot more good music since then. Why does everybody want to hear songs from the first record? But I think that, you know, there's something about a group's first album that they make and something about the simplicity and the heart that's behind the song that I think people are still drawn to that. But we're going to play a lot of great music for you guys from the first album and from the latest record and everything in between. In fact, as I said earlier, we're going to play some new songs for you guys from the new Worship record that's coming out in March. We're really excited about it.
1: That sounds awesome. Well, I've got to put in a request for your Brisbane show for Matt here, because on his wedding day, during the ceremony, the song that he and his wife worshipped to was Your Love, O Lord. Any chance of that one for the Brisbane show?
2: Absolutely. We just started bringing that one back out. It's been a long time since we've done that song, and we started doing it on this tour. So, you know, just... No promises, but you remind me that day and we can play it. No problem.
0: Now, also, I heard you recently in an interview share that one of your favorite songs of Third Day is Don't You Know I've Always Loved You? And you've re-recorded that recently. Tell us about that.
2: Yeah. I don't know if many of your listeners know this, but I've made a couple of independent country CDs here in the U.S. And, you know, just very independent, doing it myself and, you know, just going out and doing a few shows whenever Third Day has some time off. And that's a song that I point to that to try to prove to people that I've written some country songs in the past, but maybe we put a little different twist on it. And I think I've Always Loved You as a good example of it. Was on our third record called Time, and it's been my favorite song through the years. When people ask in interviews, you know, what's your favorite Third Day song, and it's hard to pick a favorite because there's so much music that we've made through the years. But if I have to pick a favorite, I would say I've Always Loved You. So I actually was able to redo that song on my latest country CD that I made.

0: Thanks for joining us on History Makers. Today, my guest host is Rochelle Wenham, and we're chatting with the legendary Mac Powell from Third Day. Mac, would you share with us what is the message of that song? Essentially, what is the gospel? Would you share with our listeners now?
1: Yeah, absolutely. I think the message in that song is definitely it's a love song from God to us. When you read the scriptures, when you read the Bible, it's not just the New Testament. You read in the Old Testament as well. There's so many great scriptures that talk about this great love that our Creator has for us. Despite our sin, despite our weaknesses, there's a great scripture that says, Jesus said, I've come to this world to give you life and to give it to you abundantly. And the reason he wants to bring that to us is because of his great love for us. Now, I have 5 kids, and I know the great love that I have for my children. Now, they make me mad sometimes. They do some things that I get upset about. But at the same time, there's an unconditional love that I have for my children. And so much more so our Creator has for us. It's hard to understand that sometimes. It's hard to realize it because we look at our own lives. We look at our sin. We look at the things that we've done to disappoint ourselves, to disappoint others, and much less disappoint God. So it's hard to understand sometimes and fully grasp that love for us. But he has this love for us that he gave his life for us, greater love has no man than this, that he lay down his life for his friends. And that's what Jesus did for us. And so even more importantly than giving his life away was he took that life back up again and was resurrected on the third day so that we could have this hope of eternal life and have this hope of an abundant life here on this earth.
0: Mate, it's so good to hear you share that message so boldly, and I think there's a lot of Christian artists that have looked to you for many years and have seen how bold you are and how uncompromising you are in your music and your message and your integrity. I just want to, say well done, mate. I think you're an absolute history maker. You've impacted so many people over the 22 years of Third Day, and now you've got your own solo projects you're working on as well. I really hope one day that more doors will open for you in the country music scene and in the secular music scene, because I mean with a sound like you guys have, you've been compared to many other great bands over the years, but I think you're unique and you've got a relevant sound and relevant message for today, and we pray that God continues to open doors for you guys.
1: Oh, I appreciate that. That means a lot. I really appreciate that. I keep using the word excited, but we really are excited to see you guys and just can't wait to be able to see you guys face-to-face and to play some music together, and it's going to be a lot of fun.
2: Well, thank you so much, Mac Powell, for chatting to us today. We're looking forward to seeing Third Day perform at the Make a Difference Tour. It starts February 2015. 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
0: Looking forward to seeing you down under. God bless you, mate. Have an awesome day. 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

0: 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If this is you, business as usual is not the way to go. The good news is your situation can be turned around. All the wisdom you need is in the Bible, our handbook for business. 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
1: Wisdom with Ruth Webb.
2: Every person needs loving relationships, safety and supply. These are all found in Psalm 23 verse 1. The Lord is my shepherd, I shall not want. The Hebrew word for shepherd is also the word for best friend. Everyone needs trusted friends to share joys and heartaches. The Middle Eastern shepherd was not just a responsible overseer, but also a caring father figure, tending sheep from a deep sense of love and hence a fierce protector and provider of their flocks. Jesus, the Good Shepherd, will, if we ask him, be our close friend, our fierce protector, the lover of our soul, lead and direct us, speak to us, comfort us, and ensure every need is met. Needs are different to wants, but he does supply all of our needs out of his realms of glory. Every emotional, physical, and spiritual need, food, drink, shelter, strength, guidance, comfort, so that we have more than enough.
1: Wisdom with Ruth Webb, pastor of the Tabernacle of David.
3: I look up to the mountains. Does my strength come from the mountains? No. My strength comes from God, who made heaven and earth.

0: Did you know that your DNA contains more mistakes than your parents' DNA? Which has more mistakes than their parents' DNA, which has more mistakes than their parents, which has... Well, you get the point. Mistakes are caused by mutations, copying errors when DNA is replicated. A conservative estimate says that 100 to 300 new mutations occur in human reproductive cells per individual per generation. That's a lot of mistakes. And it's increasing so fast, there's no way humans have been evolving for millions of years. Our genetic code would be so burdened with mutations, we'd be extinct. Mankind was created about 6,000 years ago with a perfect genome. It wasn't until after sin entered the world that mutations began to corrupt our DNA. And I believe the Lord will return long before our genetic code meets its end. I'm David Reeves. Truly, the heavens declare the glory of God.
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3: As I'm driving up, now the weight is on the back of the trailer and there's just enough moisture in the ground that it begins to slip. Then I jackknife the tractor and then it rolled on its side and onto me. I have no recollection the moment I jackknifed it. The next moment, the tractor is on top of me like an elephant standing on you.
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5: Well, the other day we were sitting around the lunch table here at the studios where we record the program in Melbourne, and for some reason we got on the topic of near-death experiences and miraculous survival stories. And my friend Sandy Ward said, "You have to hear my friend Bud's story. It is amazing." So, as it turns out, Bud lives just about 15 minutes away from the studios here, and we're going to hear his story on today's program. Sandy Ward, welcome to the program.
6: Thank you very much. It's a privilege to be here.
5: Glad to have you with us. Now, why did you think this was so important that we had to hear Bud's story?
6: Because it was an amazing... Well, the idea that he even survived was amazing. I didn't even realize it was my friend Bud when I heard about this guy having this tragic accident in the country. And I think I recall actually praying for him. I think I heard about it on the news. And imagine my surprise later when I found out it was actually Bud.
5: Somebody that you knew?
6: Yeah.
5: Okay, yeah. Well, at this point, we want to welcome to the program none other than Bud himself. Welcome to the program.
3: Thank you very much, Eric.
5: Glad to have you with us. We're going to get to the tractor accident story in just a few moments, but I think our listeners probably recognize you have a wonderful accent that's not from around these parts. Is that right?
3: That's right.
5: Where are you from originally?
3: I grew up in Central Florida and did my last years of high school and first year of college in Canada, in Oshawa.
5: And how did you get to Australia?
3: I was at university in Tennessee, and in a class one day, we were studying about Australia, and I just turned to a classmate and made a facetious remark. I said, "I think I'll go there next year." And he said, "You won't." And so I spent the rest of the class deciding whether I would or whether I wouldn't, and it was, I would. And so that's how I got to Australia.
5: Just like that?
3: Just like that. Australia was just a country way in the South Pacific that I probably would never visit. But just the fact that he said you wouldn't do it just ignited this determination that I would do it.
5: And what year did you come over here?
3: I came over in 1968.
5: 1968, yeah. And you picked up the accent really quick.
3: No, I haven't lost much of my, a little bit of Canadian, southern drawl from the States, but somewhere in there, this is what I am.
5: That's right.
6: Well, yeah, that's right.
5: We welcome you to the program. Excited to hear your story, but there's a little bit more to the story for you personally, that you met a lovely Australian.
3: Yes.
5: Tell us a little bit about Nola.
3: Yes. Nola's a psychologist, and we're raising two autistic grandchildren, so it's right down her alley, keeps her busy full time. And we have 12 grandchildren and 2 great-grandchildren and 5
6: wow.
3: children.
5: And a little bit about your faith background. Were you a Christian when you decided to come to Australia?
3: Yes, a personal belief in God. God was very real to me. My parents, my

0: I won a speech contest. Up until that point, I was very shy, and I never thought of ever being in public as a speaker or anything. But once I won that, God used that as a prompt that initiated this thought, maybe it's ministry. You know, it's not medical ministry, it's ministry, with a health emphasis somewhere in the background, because I've always had that interest. And that's how I changed directions. But it was something that I look back now, and God knew that that was what I was called to do. I've been here in Victoria since 1978, and started out in Leongatha, and then moved to the metropolitan area, and have been all around the city here in different places.
1: Okay, so now we kind of know your background, how you came to Australia. Take us to 2011, and what led up to the accident with the tractor?
0: Just a brief background of that. My wife and I looked for 9 years for a country property. I was raised in the country. It's in my blood, and I just had to have a place in the country. And one day, we were in Ballarat, out of Ballarat, at the farm. It's about 30, 35 kilometers from Ballarat Central. And it's a winding driveway with pine trees on either side. And as you walk up this hill, the house is on a bluff. And as I walked up, this panoramic view came. And it was just so impressive. You can see for miles, no houses, no nothing, just forest and you know, the fields in the far distance. It had a substantial house. It had a good-sized dam.
1: Oh, that sounds fantastic. I'd love to go up there sometime.
2: And have so you that, seen it?
3: That's how no, we no, to. I'd love to go too.
1: Yeah. So you kind of fell in love with it? Is that what you're...
0: Well, I knew immediately that this was the place. I just knew it. Mm-hmm. I didn't even know the price, but I knew if God led me to it, I must have the money, mm-hmm. you know. And that all worked out. The fellow had brought the price down $50,000, and it was what we had. And so that's where we're at the place.
1: And what is the name of the place?
0: It is Eden Life Farm.
1: And what is on the... that's really neat. You have this sign on the gate.
0: Yes.
1: What does that say?
0: The sign on the gate says, God is the proprietor, and Bud and Nola are the caretakers.
1: Isn't that neat? So people drive by there, they'll see that?
0: They all see it.
3: It's, so did people stop in to see if they can visit God?
0: Well, it's interesting, Sandy. When they come, we have people come up all the time, and they say, this is just a $1 million view.
3: Yeah.
0: It must be God's.
3: Yeah.
0: They make that comment. I didn't say anything, but obviously they've read the sign on the gate, and that's just their comment. It must be God's.
1: Oh, wow. Well, bringing glory to the Lord just by a sign on your gate.
0: That's right.
1: Yeah, that's great. All right, so you're on this wonderful property, a gift from the Lord, but unfortunately events take place that lead to the tractor accident. How did that come about?
0: Well, it's in the middle of winter, and I had gotten some hazelnut trees from a friend of mine and was there at the farm by myself during the middle of the week.
1: Now, we should explain that you spend some of your time on the farm and then the other part of the time in Ferntree Gully. Is that right?
0: Yes.
1: Why is there this situation?
0: In those early years, I would just spend the weekend with the family. Then we'd come back to town. But occasionally I would go up there during the middle of the week, and this was an occasion where I had these trees to plant, and in the middle of the time to do it. Mm-hmm. So I'm there down by the dam planting these trees, and as soon as I finish, then I'm going to go by and see some of my grandchildren on the way back to Melbourne, and I'm looking forward to that. So once I plant the trees, then I'm mulching them, and so I have a big trailer loaded with mulch. And I'm taking the mulch off the front of the trailer, not the back of the trailer, the front of the trailer, because it's more convenient. And when I'd finished, I'm driving back up the hill with the tractor. Never had a problem before, never experienced anything like it. But as I'm driving up, now the weight is on the back of the trailer, and it takes the traction off the tractor, and there's just enough moisture in the ground that it begins to slip. Well, it slipped. When it began to slip, I immediately thought, I've knocked it out of gear, but I know I didn't knock it out of gear, but it's moving back so fast that by the time I could think of what to do in that instant, and it was just very quick, I jackknifed the tractor, and then it rolled on its side.
1: And onto you.
0: And onto me. I have no recollection the moment I jackknifed it, the

0: Next moment, the tractor is on top of me like an elephant standing on you. I couldn't take a breath.
1: And then we're talking about, what is it, like a 3-ton tractor?
0: It's a big one. It's a International 414.
1: So you explained to me before we started to record that your face is into the grass on its side, and part of the tractor is pressing against your back.
0: Yes, and the tractor is right on my left arm, just crushing it into the ground. My head is almost crushed into the ground, but my hand is crushed. It's like a, you know, like a piece of paper. It's just flat.
1: Oh, my goodness. And what time of the day was it?
0: About 4 o'clock in the afternoon.
2: And you couldn't breathe?
0: Well, when the tractor stopped, I couldn't breathe. One moment I breathe, the next moment I can't breathe. And I know I'm going to die. Hmm. And I'm not afraid to die. It's just asleep. When the Lord comes, you wake up. And so there was no thought of fear of dying. And for some reason, I just started counting. As if, how long is it going to take me to lose my breath? How long can I hold my breath? And so I got to 24, and the tractor just moved just slightly, just enough for me to go a deep breath. And I could hardly breathe in. You'd really have to suck the air in. But it was just enough to breathe.
2: And that was against gravity that it lifted, didn't it?
0: That's what the neighbor said who found me.
2: Yeah. So instead of rolling further onto him, it just lifted that tiny little bit and just to now allow him to breathe. Were you praying that specifically?
0: I wasn't praying anything. I was just looking forward to seeing the Lord. God, I'm going to die.
2: Yeah.
0: And then when the tractor moved, all of a sudden this thought was, oh, no.
2: I'm not going home yet.
1: No, seriously, though, when it moves, you were saying, Sonny, it could have moved either way. I mean, it could have gone more on you and you would have seen the Lord really quick. Or it could go the other way and allowed you to breathe. And that's what happened.
0: That's right. But it was just enough. It was just... It's as if it just slightly moved. It was just a slight movement, but it was just enough for allow me because it crushed my lungs, and it's cold.
2: That's freezing.
0: It's getting cold. That night is the coldest night of winter.
1: And you only had a t-shirt on?
0: Just a shirt sleeves on because it was a beautiful day, but it turned cold. The wind was howling. Trees were falling, and that's the night it was.
1: Today we're hearing a miraculous survival story that took place on a farm near Ballarat in Victoria. Next, we'll hear how Bud is finally rescued after enduring 18 hours of excruciating pain pinned beneath his tractor. That and more when we return right here on Real Faith.
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1: Welcome back to Real Faith, where today we're hearing an incredible near-death experience and miraculous survival story. When we left off, Bud was pinned beneath his tractor near Ballarat in Victoria, and his wife was back home in Melbourne, expecting him to return in a few days. Now let's hear the rest of the story.
0: So once I could breathe, then all of a sudden you have to deal with pain. You have to deal with, well, how long am I going to be here?
1: Now the pain... Your arm is crushed, so that's excruciating.
0: Yeah, my whole left side is crushed of my body. And then the diesel starts dripping from the tractor right on my face.
1: Just when you think it couldn't get any worse.
0: Yeah, that's right. And I immediately thought of this Chinese torture, drip, drip, drip. And so I was able to move my head just enough so that drip just beside me. So I escaped that. I was like, thank you, Lord. And then from that point on, as it got colder and colder, not knowing how long I'd be there, because my wife wouldn't be there for another 3 days, would anyone find me?
6: Because she was under the impression that you would be there a couple of days, and she didn't know when you were returning.
0: That's right. She didn't know, and so she wouldn't be...
2: And you didn't have your phone with you, and even if you did, you wouldn't have been able to reach it.
0: That's right. Couldn't have reached it, because I couldn't move. I was pinned down.
6: Oh, yeah, it wasn't like you could just grab it and dial.
0: So in this situation, now, you're trying to keep your mind off of the pain, off of the cold, and off of the uncertainty. And so I tried to pray. I couldn't pray. My mind wouldn't work. I tried to quote scripture. I couldn't remember anything at that moment. I tried to sing, in my head, something to distract me from what was going on. In that time, God said to me, I don't need anything from you. Just trust me. I'm here.
2: Yeah.
0: I know exactly what you're going through. Matter of fact, I'm going through it with you. I know the pain. And even said to me, don't ask me how long you're going to be here. Just trust me. All I'm asking you to do is live a moment at a time. Don't allow your thoughts to go to cold. Don't go to pain. Don't go to how long. Just focus on me. And I would say this to anyone listening to the program today. No matter what your circumstances are, you cannot allow your thoughts to dwell, your mind to dwell upon the problem. Put it on the Lord and just allow circumstances to be whatever they are, but keep your thoughts upon God. And when you don't think you can stand anymore, because during the night when I feel like I'm going to freeze to death or I'm going to go crazy with the pain, God would say to me, are you crazy yet? No. Have you frozen to death yet? No. Well, you won't. No matter what you feel, you won't, because I am here. I know what you can bear. And so he kept me there. And the next morning, my wife received a call from a friend who knew I was at the farm and just passed on a general message that when she talked to me next, would she let me know that he wanted me to contact him? Wasn't anything serious. So for some reason, she just felt impressed to call a neighbor up the road about a mile away and give them the message. It was nothing urgent, but she just called and said, when you see Bud next, would you give him this message? Well, when my neighbor John hung up the phone, now remember, we've had this storm going all night, and it's freezing cold. And she said to John, his wife said to him, I don't know why, but I think you need to go up right now and give Bud that information.
2: This was really early in the morning, wasn't it?
0: Yeah,
2: it was
0: about 7 o'clock in the morning.
2: Hmm.
0: And he said, well, I'm going up later on the day. I have his chainsaw. I'm going to take that back, and I'll give it to him then. No, she said, I think you need to go right now. And so immediately, he just responded, said, okay, put on his gumboots, put on a coat over his pajamas.
6: So he was really meaning to get there quick.
0: He didn't
6: even take his pajamas off.
0: No, he came up to the house, and of course, our house is up on a bluff, and he goes to the door and knocks, the car's there, no answer. Tries several times, no answer.
2: Where's the tractor from there?
0: Down the hill.
2: It's not visible.
0: The house is up on a bluff. And he could have seen it, but he didn't, because when he drove up the house, he didn't look to the left. He just was looking at the house, and he got out and went up to the house, to the door, and knocked. And so when he came back to the truck, that's when he looked down and saw the tractor on his side. And because I couldn't sing out, I knew he was there, because I recognized the sound of his truck, so I knew who it was. And he ran down the hill, thinking I was dead. And when he got there, I could speak just enough for him to know I was alive.
6: Oh, because he's seeing this tractor turned over.
0: Yes.
2: Yeah.
6: And then he sees you underneath.
0: Yes.
6: Assumes the worst.
0: That's right, because I couldn't say anything.
2: Or move.
0: Yeah, couldn't move, couldn't do anything. And so the first thing he does was takes off his coat and puts it over me as much as he could, cover me, and then prayed for me. Then he had to go back home to call 000. And so just... by coincidence, I don't think so, but the air ambulance, when they called, was on its way from Colac to Ballarat, and our home is right on the flight path.
6: And it was going right...
0: They were 10 minutes away.
6: Oh, my goodness.
2: Wow.
0: And then there was an ambulance from Ballarat, for some reason, was out 30 kilometers from Ballarat on the side of the road. I don't know why they were there. They were there. And so God just providentially worked. Then it took 2 hours for them to position the tractor to release it slow enough, because the problem with someone who's crushed, whenever you release and the blood starts flowing again, all the toxicity that's built up is just... kills you.
6: Is that right?
0: It's a heart attack.
6: So, I mean, to go through all that and then have the object taken off of you only to die because of what you just said.
0: That's right. And they just couldn't believe what state of mind I was in, because wasn't distressed.
6: Yeah, apparently they said that typically in this situation, the person is... well, just out of their mind, or raving mad, or angry,
2: cursing,
6: and all that. But they were very surprised to find out how calm you were. So, I mean, there is a practical aspect to faith in the Lord, and that calmness, that peace that passes all understanding that came over you. Is that right?
0: That's right. And that peace was there, even though I was freezing. And I wouldn't ever want anyone else to go through it, because it's, you know, it's just... something that God gives you the grace to endure at the moment you need the grace. It's not something you have ahead of time. Because if someone said, I'm going to hold you in this cold shower for 18 hours.
6: Oh, my goodness.
0: And you can't move. You can't move. You say, I couldn't stand that. But you can. It's amazing. That's the reason God said, just moment by moment, just live. Don't try and think of the future. Don't think of anything else, because all you have is this moment to live, and you're still alive. You're not frozen to death. You haven't gone crazy. Just think of me. And then, of course, that famous verse, Psalm 56, verse 3, what time I am afraid, I will trust in thee. That was the one text he gave me over and over again. What time I am afraid, I will trust in thee. And that's what got me through. And it didn't rain, fortunately, because I was praying, Lord, please, please don't let it rain.
2: Actually, it didn't rain until he got rescued.
0: That's right. Whenever the rescue team arrived, they immediately put up a tent because it was going to rain. And as soon as they got that tent up over the tractor, it started raining.
2: Wow. Talk about protection.
0: Yes. Yeah. I was just praising the Lord. Lord, don't let it rain. Don't let it rain.
2: Yeah.
0: And he didn't, because it was almost as if that would have been too much. I just couldn't handle the wet and the cold.
2: Yeah.
0: And he was gracious enough to say, okay, enough is enough.
2: Yeah.
6: Well, we're quickly running out of time, but in our few remaining moments, can you kind of take us to what happened next and the lasting lessons that you would like our listeners to know about your experience?
0: Well, once I was rescued, as I already mentioned, the helicopter, I was flown to the Alfred. And they wanted to take the arm off, but my wife said nothing doing, because I wasn't even able to negotiate anything. I was out of it because of the pain and what they were doing. But so they left the arm on, and I, being trained in natural therapies, I wanted to take care of myself. I didn't want their drugs. I didn't want the other stuff. It's not that they were bad in the sense of what they were offering and to do for me. But I just want to take care of myself. And so they were gracious enough to say, okay, we'll be like a net underneath. If you fall through, and you probably will, we'll be here to catch you. But I didn't fall through. And I healed so fast that one day friends came to see me, and they just said, take him home. We don't need him. We need his bed. He doesn't need us, and we don't need him.
6: Well, we're sitting here, and we're seeing you using your hand.
0: My hand for probably 90% of what I did previously.
6: Now, you have deep scars on both sides of your arm, but other than that, you're using that arm?
0: Using that arm as I've always done. I can do anything on the farm. It's as if it never happened.
2: So what did they actually do? Did they just skin graft both sides, and were there muscles to be rebuilt or reattached? No, just the skin grafts, and everything else had to plump up by itself.
0: That's right.
2: Wow.
0: Yeah. They were very good. They were very understanding. I'm a vegetarian, and so they let me choose the menu of what I eat. I couldn't have asked for better service than they gave me.
2: Wow.
0: They were excellent.
6: Okay, and this happened back in 2011?
0: Yes.
6: You've had some time to reflect? Any remaining thoughts for our listeners?
0: As I've already expressed, whatever your circumstance is in life, no matter what you're going through at the present time, do not allow your mind to dwell upon the problem, because God is sufficient. He is sufficient, and He is there with you. He is really there with you. And when you think you can't stand anymore, His grace is sufficient. It's amazing what we can stand, what we can endure, what we can tolerate when God is present with us. So never allow circumstances to control you. God is God, and we just have to allow Him to be God and to be in control, because we are His loved children. We're special. Mm-hmm. We're very precious to Him, and He knows what He's trying to teach us. And so trust was the lesson I had to learn. Mm-hmm.
6: Now, the thing is, as a pastor, you knew those verses.
0: Yes.
6: But now you know those verses.
0: That's right.
6: Thank you so much for sharing your story with us today.
0: It's a pleasure.
6: And thank you so much, Sandy Ward, for bringing this amazing story to our attention.
2: Pleasure.
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0: Revival Worship 2026 will be held on Saturday, the 24th of October at the White Hills Garden of the Future. 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
2: On the night that Naeem Fazel saw Jesus in a dream, he converted from Islam to Christ follower. 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Billy Graham often helped people understand who Jesus Christ is and that he is the only way to salvation.
3: Jesus Christ, the holiest person that ever lived, the Son of the living God, became sin because it was your sins poured out on him. And because of the cross, God offers forgiveness, justification, peace, joy, a new nature, and eternal life. God gave his Son, Jesus Christ, because he loved you.
2: 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We're the Billy Graham Evangelistic Association.

Hey everybody, Phil here, and I've got a brand new song called House of the Lord. I think this is another song for a specific season. You know, for the last 20 years I've been leading worship. I've never taken for granted what I get to do in leading people in worship, but I've always taken for granted being able to gather together. And now that that was taken away for a little bit, I will never take that for granted again. And as we're coming back into rooms, I'm leading the song House of the Lord in my church, and this song is just doing something special in these rooms, lighting people's hearts up. It's so full of joy and thankfulness, reminding our hearts who we are in Jesus. I just find when I sing thankfulness into the fear, when I sing thankfulness into the darkness, I'm reminded who Jesus is, and it fills my heart with joy, because joy is connected not to my circumstance, but to who I am in Jesus. So I hope this song does that for every listener that hears it.

0: Jesus said our core mission was to make disciples. But how do we know when we've done it? What does a disciple look like? I'm Tanya Harris of God Conversations. Some may say a disciple is a person who attends church faithfully, sings the songs, and reads the Bible. But that's not how Jesus measured it. Jesus said the marks of a disciple are simple: love for God and love for people. We know we're growing in spiritual maturity when we get better at loving others. And the toughest test there? Loving those who don't love us back. But that's hard to do, which is precisely why we need the church. We need to attend faithfully, sing the songs and read the Bible so that it helps us to love. If it doesn't, then we're measuring the wrong things. To join the journey to hearing God's voice for yourself, subscribe to our devotional plan at godconversations.com.
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Hey, I'm Nathan Sheridan, and this is the story behind my song, Something Worth Singing About. Psalm 59:16 says this, "But I will sing of your strength and will joyfully proclaim your faithful love in the morning. For you have been a stronghold for me, a refuge in my day of trouble. Sometimes it's so easy for the busyness of life to take over. But when I pause and consider what God has done in my own story and how incredibly miraculous the truth of the gospel is, I can't help but worship. In love, Jesus has brought us from death to life, from bondage to sin into a freedom like we've never known. Because of his sacrifice on the cross, I am a soul set free. My God is alive in me, and that is something worth singing about."

0: Back to Genesis with Dr. John Morris, scientist and president of the Institute for Creation Research. Dr. Morris, has it finally happened? Can computers outthink humans?
1: No, they can't, Chris. Now, they can outperform humans on some difficult task, but they're not really thinking. For instance, calculators can do mathematical manipulations much more quickly and accurately than humans. But keep in mind, they were designed by humans and programmed to do these various tasks. They're not thinking, they're just doing the things they were designed to do. No, Chris, machines can't actually think, nor do they exercise real judgment. This is reserved for mankind, created in the image of God, just like it says back in Genesis.
0: Thanks, Dr. Morris. For more information on the foundational principles set forth in Genesis, simply visit us on the web at www.icr.org. That's www.icr.org. This is Chris O'Brien. God bless.

0: Growing into Healing and Wholeness is on Tuesdays at 7 p.m. and repeated on Sundays at 11 a.m. With warmth and compassion, Reverend Roger Rich explores many facets of well-being from a biblical and practical perspective. Growing into personal healing and wholeness is a journey requiring patience. Roger invites you to take this journey with a friend.
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0: Rick Anderson was your average college student with plans for a career in the tech industry. However, before he graduated, his plans changed.
1: For the first time in my life, I saw a real missions conference with real missionaries from all around the world. I was a computer science major, but I went and I switched to a missions major and computer science minor.
0: And since graduating from college years ago, Rick has been sharing the gospel of Jesus Christ in Peru. As a global evangelist, Billy Graham was a big supporter of missionaries.
2: Go and teach all nations, Jesus said. This is the need of the world at this hour. The gospel of Jesus Christ is the answer to the problems that man faces today.
0: That is the most important news you can share with anyone. 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

0: 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Heart and Soul comes to you each week with a Bible message also to encourage and challenge you. 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
1: One of the many functions of angels in the Bible is to praise God. There are pictures and images of angelic choirs, such as the shepherds saw outside Bethlehem. Sir Arthur Sullivan wrote this tune to the words written by Francis Pott, who was the rector of Norval, Bedfordshire. This is sung by the Scottish Festival Singers.

My family knew I'd always dreamed of going to Israel, and they got together to give me a few days there on my way to an international assignment. The reservations were under the Christmas tree. They gave me the destination I'd hoped to go to for so long. In those moments when we think about what's beyond our few years on this planet, we start thinking destination. The Bible says there's only two, heaven and hell. And of course, we want to go to heaven when we die. Jesus came that first Christmas to give us the gift of the eternal destination we could never have without him. The Bible says this about heaven: nothing impure will ever enter it. And it says all have sinned. The only way we can ever get cleaned up for heaven is to be forgiven of every sin we've ever committed. And that took Jesus dying for those sins, so we don't have to. He took your hell so he could give you heaven. His gift becomes yours when you put your life in his hands. If you want the gift he died to give you, please contact us at this station. You can go to sleep tonight knowing you're going to heaven.

The incredible musical talent of Jeff Bullock has produced on the Australian Christian scene quite a number of wonderful songs. From his double album, You Rescued Me, Jeff and his team presented Refresh My Heart. Remember Keith Green? Well, his wife Melody wrote the words to that beautiful worship song, There Is a Redeemer. Kelly Willard and Brown Bannister team up now to present it on Heart and Soul.

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Praise Gathering brings us a wonderful old hymn now, When I Survey the Wondrous Cross, but to a quite different tune to the one we sing in church. Listen to the end for the bonus song. I'm sure you've heard it many times, maybe even sung it way back in Sunday school days.

Have you ever felt let down or even betrayed by your friends? It's a devastating feeling. It seems like the end of the world. You're so totally alone. Perhaps you even feel God's turned his back on you, that he's forgotten you. Even Jesus felt like that the day he hung there dying on a cross outside Jerusalem. Where was God on that Black Friday? But God didn't abandon his son there that day. He stood by Jesus and raised him to a new life again on Easter Day. Whenever you feel abandoned and betrayed, let down by those you trust and count on, remember this: God doesn't ever turn his back on you. No matter how others treat you, he's always there with you. And he offers you new hope and life through Jesus Christ.

the Shearer family from Adelaide with Keep It in the Light of the Lord from their 1996 album of the same name. The album was produced in their hometown Adelaide by the ABC Country.

0: choir of St Mary's with all things bright and beautiful. 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
0: Welcome back. Now, before David speaks to us, we'll hear a hymn composed by Sir Arthur Sullivan, one of the famous Gilbert and Sullivan team. Sullivan was a prolific hymn composer, and this one coins one of his favourite words of praise to God, the hymn, Hallelujah, Hallelujah.

0: Our speaker today is David Evans.
1: For the last 2 weeks, we've been talking about heaven. We've seen just how wonderful a place the Lord has prepared for us who have chosen to belong to him. Let me start this concluding part today by reading some words that Jesus spoke in John 14:1-6. Don't let this throw you. You trust God, don't you? Trust me. There is plenty of room for you in my Father's home. If that weren't so, would I have told you that I'm on my way to get a room ready for you? And if I'm on my way to get your room ready, I'll come back and get you so that you can live where I live. And you already know the road I'm taking. Thomas said, Master, we have no idea where you're going. How do you expect us to know the road? Jesus said, I am the road, also the truth, also the life. No one gets to the Father apart from me. And that was from the Message Bible version. Now, the first thing you and I need to do to bring the thoughts of heaven, the reality of heaven, into our everyday lives is to remove our doubts about going to heaven. If you love the Lord, it is a settled matter. You have an ironclad promise from his own lips. If you can't believe God, who will you believe? Peter, Paul, and all the early Christians were in no doubt. Surely this was the reason that facing death from lions or fire or sword did not faze our brothers and sisters of the first century. Nero discovered that many of them died with a fixed smile on their faces because as they approached death, their eyes beheld the glory of the Lord. Let me give you something to encourage you more. The knowledge of your future home should cause you to replace your anxieties. That is, the worries that you have as part of life every day with thoughts of heaven. Do you think you might have some troubles this coming year? Of course you will. That's what life is like. Do you think you might have a thing or two to worry about next year? We're going to face some anxieties next year. 2 Corinthians 4:16 says, we have small troubles in comparison to heaven for a while now, but they are helping us to gain an eternal glory that is much greater than the troubles. So we set our eyes not on what we see, but on what we cannot see. Now, circle the phrase in that word, set our eyes. That is our choice. Colossians 3:1-2 is, let heaven fill your thoughts. Now, you need to circle, fill your thoughts. That's also our choice. Don't spend your time worrying about things down here. How do you do that? How do you set your eyes on what you don't see? How do you let heaven fill your thoughts? I know that's a tough one. Do you just look up all day long, just trying to think heavenly visions all day long? Let me give you a picture. If you were going on the vacation of a lifetime next July, what would you do right now? You'd be making preparations now. You'd be looking forward to it until the time you went. The same thing with heaven. You make preparations now. You make sure by faith that you're going there. You trust in God's promise, and then you look forward to what it's going to be like. That's what we're doing today. And any time you have an anxiety in life, any time you have a worry in life, this scripture tells us that it's God's invitation for you to look forward to a day when those won't be there anymore. Our worries can become so overwhelming in this world. We wonder how we're ever going to escape them. But every time you have a worry, if you look forward to the day when you'll never have a worry again, that lets your thoughts drift toward heaven. There is a huge misconception, just looking forward to heaven, that I want to deal with. There's a misconception that being heavenly minded means you can't enjoy anything now. Who gives us the good things that we enjoy on this earth? God, of course. And who will give us the good things that we will enjoy for an eternity in heaven? Again, God. Same God. So if I enjoy it here, what he's given me, I'm practicing. I'm getting ready to enjoy for eternity what he has given me. We should enjoy the things that God has given us now. To be heavenly minded doesn't mean you can't go to movies and concerts. It might change the movies and concerts you go to, but you can go. That it doesn't mean you can't go. It means you enjoy them in a whole new way. Ever had one of those experiences of life where it's just perfect, just everything goes right about it? When it's over, your thought is, that's over. I'll never have that again. Looking forward to the joys of heaven means you enjoy that at a different way. When it's over, you realize that was just a taste. That was just a foretaste of what I'm going to enjoy forever in eternity. I don't know how to picture this any better than this. A miniature chocolate bar is a picture of the joys God gives us on this earth. A king-size chocolate bar is a picture of the joys God gives us in heaven. One is just a taste of the other. The taste makes me look forward to the great joys I'm going to enjoy for eternity. When one of the writers in the Bible talks about the gift of the Holy Spirit, he calls it the earnest of the inheritance. And the word earnest means down payment. Just like when you make a down payment on your car, you're promising that there is more to come, that you're going to give much, much more than what the down payment is. And so it is that the gift of the Holy Spirit is an indication that God has so much more, far, far more for us to enjoy. The joys of heaven are multiplied, incredibly more than you and I could ever imagine from what we experience on this earth. So every time you have a worry and anxiety, if you could let your mind drift just a bit to that day when we'll have no more worries and anxieties, that focuses your thoughts on heaven. The next thing to note is, refocus your energies on treasures in heaven. Matthew 6:19-21, Jesus said this, "Store your treasures in heaven, where they cannot be destroyed by moths or rust, and where thieves cannot break in and steal them. Your heart will be where your treasure is." So Jesus is saying, store your treasures in heaven. And he's saying it for two reasons. First of all, it's the only place those treasures will last. If they're on this earth, moths and rust destroy them. Thieves break in and steal them. Things just don't last on this earth. But the second reason he says to store our treasures in heaven is your heart's going to be where your treasure is. Wherever you put what you value the most, wherever you put the valuable things in your life, your heart's going to inevitably be drawn toward that. So if you put your treasure in heaven, your heart is drawn toward the hope of heaven. What does this mean? Treasure in heaven. Things that we treasure in heaven are the things that will last. What is it in this world that lasts? When you boil it all down, there's two things that last, that are going to last into eternity. One is your character, the relationship that you're building with God, how you're developing that relationship. Your character lasts. Well, you'll take that with you in some way into eternity, and then it's going to be magnified. The second thing that lasts is people. Look around you, all the people that you see in church on Sunday, and you know belong to the Lord. They will last. Many of you remember the final scene, a moving scene, of the Steven Spielberg movie Schindler's List, where Oskar Schindler, the Polish businessman who used a portion of his fortune to put the names of Jews on a work list that would keep them from going to concentration camps. Wonderful film. Very poignant. These faces, those who escaped certain death because of his action, as he looks into their faces, he has a moment of clarity. He sees things as he's never seen them before. And he's talking to his friend and he says, "If only there could have been more. If only I could have done more." His friend says, "There are 1,100 people here. There are generations here because of what you have done." But Schindler says, "It could have been more. That car, I could have sold it and it would have meant 10 more people. 10 more people on that list. 10 more lives saved." He ripped the swastika pin from his lapel and says, "This pin, it's gold. That's two people. At least one person this pin could have been." He had a moment of clarity when he realized the difference between what we value on this earth and what is valuable in eternity. When I act in a Christ-like way, that has eternal impact. When I think in a Christ-like way, that has eternal impact. When I speak in a Christ-like way, that also has eternal impact. There will come a day when for every act, for every thought, for every word, Jesus Christ will look you and me in the eye and say, "Well done, good and faithful servant." That's the day that we look forward to. Revelation 21:4-5. What are we looking forward to? What does it say there? It says, "He will wipe every tear from their eyes." That's what heaven is like. "There will be no more death or mourning or crying or pain, for the old order of things has passed away." He who is seated on the throne said, "I am making everything new." I'd like us to close in prayer, but in a different way today. We normally bow our heads and close our eyes when we pray, but instead of doing that, I'd like for you to look up towards heaven with me instead. And we're going to pray a prayer of commitment, letting the truth of heaven impact our lives in a motivating, peace-giving, strengthening way today. If that's your commitment, I invite you to move along with me. Say the amen to this prayer with me. Let's pray it together as our prayer of commitment for today and the days ahead. Lord, I don't want to live one moment longer with doubt about whether or not I'll be in heaven. Thank you for sending Jesus to tell me the good news that you love me and you want to welcome me into your eternal home. Instead of trusting in what I can to get me into heaven, I trust in the way that you have provided through Jesus' death and resurrection. I trust you to forgive me and to lead me. I ask today that you would help me to see the problems and worries of this life in the light of the hope of heaven. I trust that there will come a day when you will remove our suffering and when you will right every injustice and when you will multiply every joy. As I look forward to the promise of heaven, I'm deciding today to invest my life in eternity. I want to use the gifts and abilities that you have given me to do more than build a good life for myself and family in this world. I want to live for that which lasts. In Jesus' name, amen. And let me say, dear friend, to you today, if you are listening to me and you've never committed your life to Jesus Christ, if you've never come to that place where you've recognized personally that he died to save you, and that you desire to give your life to him, for that alone is the way to heaven. Jesus said, I am the way, the truth, and the life. No man can come to the Father except by or through me. So you need to come to God. You need to come to heaven through Jesus. He alone is the way. And there's a broad way and there's a narrow way. And the Lord says, many there be that walk in the broad way, but few there be that find the narrow way. But you can find it today. You can find it by seeking the Lord and saying to the Lord, Jesus, I invite you to come into my life. I acknowledge you as my Lord and Savior, and I receive you into my heart this day. Will you pray that prayer? Will you say that to Jesus? Right where you are, invite him into your life, and you not only will know his blessing and his presence in your life to keep you through this life that you live, but you will have the assurance, the absolute 100% guarantee that when you die, you will go to be with the Lord in heaven for all eternity. Oh, what wonder that will be when we his face one day shall see. If we can help you any further, then listen to Jan at the end of the program. She'll give you the address where you can write to us, and we will certainly get back to you and help you any way we can. May God bless you and cause you one day to be in heaven. I'd love to see you there.
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0: John Cramp wrote a piece about an old violin and the touch of the master's hand. He added the tune to it, and contemporary Christian music star Wayne Watson has produced this beautiful song.

United Nations peacekeeping forces struggle to maintain a fragile ceasefire in many parts of the world. But wherever there are people, conflict is never far from the surface. Even here at home, domestic violence is increasing. There's ethnic tension, road rage, and conflict at work. We even experience conflict in our own families. Why don't we see more of the peace and goodwill we sing about at Christmas? Perhaps it's because we don't heed the voice of Jesus Christ who came on that first Christmas Eve. Many people have found that by listening to Jesus, they receive forgiveness for themselves and they also find the power to forgive others. They experience peace, peace with themselves, peace with others, and peace with God. You can have this inner peace too if you listen to Jesus. That's God's promise.

0: That's all we have time for on this occasion. Our speaker today was the Reverend David Evans.
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2: Hello, my name is Hannah Gregory. I'm the chaplain for Bendigo Mothers Union. 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And Mothers Union has three branches in Bendigo. 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
4: What a privilege to be able to spend some time there. This is Con Dispenedict. I normally begin the program by sharing a bit about my past. I retired after 45 years of pastoral ministry. That's the end of 2020. I have a podcast, Living in Faith at Pastor Con. There are over 60 segments there at the moment. Check it out. This program is aired on several stations, from Maribor in Queensland down to Bendigo in Victoria. I came to faith as a teenager, mixed up, confused, brash. I challenged God, asking three questions. And to my surprise, a couple of weeks later, he answered those questions on the 23rd of December, 1969. Came across a young man who was doing some open-air evangelism. It was close to Christmas, and one of the local churches was conducting a carol's evening. Cut a long story short, when I approached him, he picked up his Bible, he looked at me, and he said, "You ask God three questions." Then he proceeded to tell me the questions and the answers as he opened up the scriptures and pointed to various verses of scripture. This is God's answer. Then he put his hand on my shoulder. "Con," he said, "is there a reason why you shouldn't give your life to the Lord Jesus right now?" That was a long time ago. You see, there was no good reason why I shouldn't give my life to the Lord Jesus, and life has not been the same since. Talking about challenges, we're in the Gospel of Matthew, Matthew chapter 18, soon to move to 19. At the end of chapter 17, we saw that the Lord Jesus had a solution for every situation, even if we're in the dark. We saw that the Lord included his disciples as instruments to some of those solutions. This involves an act of faith on their behalf. For example, Peter was told to go to the lake, take the first fish that he caught, open its mouth, and there he'd find 4 drachma coin. Take it and give it to those who required the temple tax, to pay the Lord Jesus' tax and Peter's tax. We also saw that the Lord always met his disciples' needs. How often have we gone back to Matthew chapter 6? And I'll continue to do so as we work through the Gospel of Matthew. And it's on this note that I want to move on to the next chapter. Matthew chapter 6, reading from verses 25 onwards. "Therefore, I tell you, do not worry about your life, what you will eat or drink, or about your body, what you will wear. So do not worry, saying, 'What shall we eat?' or 'What shall we drink?' or 'What shall we wear?' For the pagans run after these things, and your heavenly Father knows that you need them. But seek first his kingdom and his righteousness, and all these things will be given to you as well. Therefore, do not worry about tomorrow, for tomorrow will worry about itself. Each day has enough trouble of its own." Let me read to you again verse 33. "Seek first his kingdom and his righteousness, and all these things will be given to you as well. Stay tuned. This is Con Despenedict.

always a privilege, always a pleasure to spend some time with you. This is Condes Benedict. In Matthew chapter 18, we saw how the shepherd loved his sheep. What a powerful parable. One was lost. He left the 99 to rescue his lost sheep. This parable underlines God's far-reaching love for all. I also left you with the challenge to embrace that love. You are loved. Now let's move on to Matthew 18, verses 21 to 35, the parable, the unmerciful servant. Well, I really shouldn't say that because this is where I get waylaid. How often has the Lord challenged his followers to be people of forgiveness? This is evident starting with the Lord's Prayer. Forgiveness is serious. So much so that the Lord adds this at the end of the Lord's Prayer. For if you forgive other people when they sin against you, your heavenly Father will also forgive you. But if you do not forgive others their sins, your Father will not forgive your sins. We live in a wicked world, and it is vanity to expect that we can escape ill treatment, however carefully we behave. It's important that we know how to conduct ourselves in these situations. Peter asked a very important question in Matthew 18. Then Peter came to Jesus and asked, Lord, how many times shall I forgive my brother or sister who sin against me? Up to seven times? Jesus answered, I tell you, not seven times, but 77 times. Peter asked the question, how many times? And the Lord's reply, what a challenge. The Lord Jesus does not mince his words. We must forgive to the uttermost. I'm certain the Lord Jesus is not saying 77 times. Imagine the countdown. Now, you've sinned against me 77 times, one more, and you're going to get it. There's also another issue here. Is the Lord Jesus speaking of community offences? Theft, murder, and real bad antisocial behaviour. The Lord is not giving Peter a specific number of times to forgive. The point in question is that of mercy and forgiveness in general. It's one thing to say, forgive that person, and another to actually forgive. My forgiveness should not absolve a person from appropriate judicial processes. Do the crime, pay the time, they say. Nor does this passage say that we forgive others on behalf of others. I don't believe that I can ask forgiveness for someone else's sin, the present or the past. Nor do I believe that I am responsible for the sins of past generations. I am, however, responsible for my sin. I'm responsible for how I respond to others. I'm responsible for how I treat others. I reckon that the Lord Jesus focuses on my attitudes. Am I merciful? Do I hold a grudge? Am I forgiving? Is there strife and malice in my heart? Would I rather quarrel or reconcile? Hold that thought. Stay tuned. This is Condes Benedict. Please continue to pray the needs of this radio station. If you like what you hear in this program, contact the station using the webpage. Check out my podcast, Living in Faith with Pastor Con.

0: Gregory, back with you, Condospinatic here. I left you with the following. The Lord focuses on my attitudes. Am I merciful? Do I hold a grudge? Am I unforgiving? Is there strife and malice in my heart? Would I rather quarrel than reconcile? I wonder what the world would be like if everyone embraced the words of the Lord Jesus. Mark 12. Love the Lord your God with all your heart, with all your soul, and with all your mind, and with all your strength. Love your neighbor as yourself. It becomes a hard and miserable place when there's no love. It becomes an intolerable place when there is no forgiveness. It becomes a hell on earth when revenge, power, hatred become the motivation for life. Imagine a religion that is based on these things. It would be in direct opposition to the Christian faith. If you read Romans chapter 12, you'll be challenged like I was. Now, this is where I moved on. I didn't stay on track because we just moved away from what the Lord is saying in Matthew 6 to the words of the Apostle Paul in Romans 12. Indulge me as I look at some of the truths that are found in this letter. It's as if the Apostle Paul understood the parables of the Lord Jesus. He starts with lifestyle and choices, moving on to the true nature of worship. Romans 12, therefore, I urge you, brothers and sisters, in the view of God's mercy, to offer your bodies as a living sacrifice, holy and pleasing to God. This is your true and proper worship. Do not conform to the pattern of this world, but be transformed by the renewing of your mind. Then you'll be able to test and approve what God's will is, his good, pleasing, and perfect will. Society hasn't changed since Paul wrote. The same temptations are here. If anything, we're regressing to life as it was in the first century. Who we are and what we do is important. In other words, our lifestyle choices will either honor God or not. Our spirituality is also physical. We're alive. We're in the world. We're called to be people of worship. Worship is not confined to a building or a group. It's also an individual thing. I worship God with my attitudes, with my love towards Him and those around me. I worship Him with my words and desires. Do I get it right all the time? No, I don't. As I've said before, I often struggle with the my will versus God's will syndrome. This is why the desire of my heart is important. You see, we're called to die to self, to live for the Lord Jesus. It's important that we understand the meaning of this concept. In other words, who is my boss? There are verses that I often refer to, and I said earlier at the beginning of this program that we're going to keep on going back to Matthew 6. Seek first his kingdom and his righteousness. Elsewhere in the scriptures, we're challenged to live a blameless and holy life. Therefore, I urge you, brothers and sisters, in the view of God's mercy, to offer your bodies as a living sacrifice, holy and pleasing to God. This is your true and proper worship. Stay tuned. This is Con Despinadic.
1: Acknowledging the loss of a child during pregnancy or as an infant is important for healing and processing grief. I want to invite you to a reflective evening if you have experienced the loss of a little one in pregnancy or after birth. This act of remembrance can be for you or someone you know. If you have been affected by such a loss, you are warmly welcome. We will meet at St. Clement's Church, Huntley, on Wednesday the 14th of October, commencing at 7:30 p.m. You will find like-minded and compassionate people and a space to reflect. For those who wish to do so, there will be a quiet time to light a candle of remembrance. We will continue with prayer and an opportunity for supper and conversation for those who want to stay. For more information, please call me, Hannah Gregory, on 0481 02 09 39.

This is Matt Maher with the story behind Alive and Breathing. You know, there's moments in life, I think, where you hit pause because you feel like you're about to start a new season and you don't know what's next. And sometimes you get frozen. And this song, in some ways, is a prayer that unfroze me. It was a reminder from God that if you still have breath in your lungs and you're still on this side of heaven, then the best way to move forward is to praise God. Praise isn't something that we do to avoid our problems. Praise is the way through our problems. The Hebrew word for praise has seven different definitions, and I think it's because the writer wanted Psalm 150 to not just mean one specific context, but it's the culmination of every kind of praise there is. Praise in the valley, praise on the mountaintop, praise in the great place, and praise in the hard place.

0: Always a blessing, always a privilege to spend some time with your Condisman at Ikea. I read to you from Romans 12, verse 1 and 2. Therefore, I urge you, brothers and sisters, in the view of God's mercy, to offer your bodies as a living sacrifice, holy and pleasing to God. This is your true and proper worship. Do not conform to the pattern of this world, but be transformed by the renewing of your mind. Then you'll be able to test and approve what God's will is, His good, pleasing, and perfect will. I also said the society hasn't changed much since Paul wrote this. The same temptations are here today. If anything, we're regressing to life as it was in the first century. Who we are and what we do is important. In other words, our lifestyle choices will either honour God or not. Now, this is our spirituality. Hear how the Apostle Peter puts it. Therefore, with minds that are alert and fully sober, set your hope on the grace to be brought to you when Jesus Christ is revealed at his coming. As obedient children, do not conform to the evil desires you had when you lived in ignorance. But just as he who called you is holy, so be holy in all you do. For it is written, be holy, because I am holy. There are so many messages out there. We're pulled in lots of directions. There are enticements that titillate our hearts and our minds, and they want to turn us away from God and his will for us. This is why Paul urges the Christian, do not be conformed. This is why the Apostle Peter is insistent when he says, as obedient children, do not conform to the evil desires that you had when you lived in ignorance. How can this be achieved? Firstly, by our inner desire, we work at it. Secondly, and most importantly, by allowing the Holy Spirit to work in our life, taking small steps of faith one day at a time. As a young pastor, I learned the power of this. In one of the congregations that I ministered to, there was a guy. He was a truckie with a very sordid background. His wife dragged him to church one Sunday, and we got to talking. I'm not sure whether he wanted to be there or not. It was obvious that he didn't quite want to be there, but he was very open to a conversation. And then halfway through the conversation, it appeared as though he was interested in things of God. And he said, I have a problem. I was soon to learn, one of many. Driving for hours on end, smoking became a strong addiction. I want to stop smoking, he said. The first thing that popped into my mind was, ask God and you'll quit. I don't think he was too impressed with my comment. In ministry, you meet lots of people and have lots of conversations. This is one of them. You rarely know the outcome of the conversation. Well, stay tuned. I'll share the outcome in our next session. This is Con Despinadic.
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0: But a privilege to be able to spend some time with you. Thanks for tuning in. This is Con Dispenedic. Now, previous session, I shared with you some of the things that the Apostle Peter and Apostle Paul said. Also, I told you a story. Peter's adamant when he says, as obedient children, do not conform to the evil desires that you had when you lived in ignorance. Can we achieve this? Was the question. It's hard, isn't it? I said, we can. Firstly, by our inner desire, we work at it. Pretty simple, isn't it? Is there a desire in one's heart to change? And secondly, knowing that we can't do it ourselves, although we work at it, allow the Holy Spirit to work in our life. We take one small step of faith, one day at a time. I also shared a story of a young man who came to church with his wife. He was a truck driver. He was a complex person. He had lots of problems. And one of his issues was that he wanted to quit smoking. And he said, look, I want to quit smoking. So I suggested that he ask God and he'd be able to quit. Now, I don't think that he was too impressed with my comment. In ministry, you meet lots of people and have lots of conversations. This is one of them. You rarely know the outcome of that conversation. A couple of weeks later, I found the outcome of that conversation. He came to church again. And this time he had a smile on his face. His mannerisms were different. We spoke and he said, I don't smoke anymore. And I said, how come? Well, I did exactly what you suggested. I asked the Lord and I don't want to smoke anymore. This was the beginning of a faith walk. In a very simple way, he invited God into his life. He relied on the power of the Holy Spirit. Yes, it is as simple as that. We don't need to complicate it. What must a person do to be saved? It's a good question. Simply put, believe in the Lord Jesus. Trust that Jesus Christ, the Lord, is the Son of God. Believe that he died on the cross to pay for our sins. Believe that he rose from the dead. Secondly, repent of sin. Repentance means changing your mind, turning away from doing what is wrong. Admit your mistakes to God and choose to follow his way instead of your own. Confess faith. Openly speak and declare that Jesus is Lord, the Lord of your life. And then, by faith, receive the gift of salvation. You see, salvation is a free gift. It's God's grace gift to you and to me. It's received through grace and faith rather than earned by doing good deeds. There's one important exception. Do you remember what the Lord Jesus said to the thief on the cross? Go to Luke 23. Note, he believed in God. He acknowledged that the Lord Jesus was innocent and that he was the Messiah. He understood that he was a sinner. He pleaded to be remembered at that glorious time when the kingdom of God will come. Let me read it to you as I draw this session to a close. But the other criminal rebuked him. Don't you fear God, he said. Since you are under the same sentence, we are punished justly, for we are getting what our deeds deserve. But this man has done nothing wrong. Then he said, Jesus, remember me when you come into your kingdom. Jesus answered him, truly I tell you, tomorrow you will be with me in paradise. Stay tuned. This is Con Dispenedic.
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0: Hey, it's Chris here. Have you heard it said that breakfast is the most important meal of the day? 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
1: Yes, it's always a privilege, always a pleasure to spend time with you, Condis Benedict here. It's time to get back to Matthew. Matthew 18, 21 to 35. I read this to you in an earlier session. Peter came to Jesus and asked, "How many times shall I forgive my brother or sister who sins against me? Up to seven times?" Jesus answered, "I tell you, not seven times, but 77 times. Therefore, the kingdom of heaven is like a king who wanted to settle accounts with his servants. As he began the settlement, a man who owed him 10,000 bags of gold was brought to him. Since he was not able to pay, the master ordered that he and his wife and children and all that he had be sold to repay the debt. At this, the servant fell on his knees before him. 'Be patient with me,' he begged, 'and I will pay back everything.' The servant's master took pity on him, canceled the debt, and let him go. But when the servant went out, he found one of his fellow servants who owed him 100 silver coins. He grabbed him and began to choke him. 'Pay back what you owe me,' he demanded. His fellow servant fell on his knees and begged him, 'Be patient with me, and I'll pay you back.' But he refused. Instead, he went off and had the man thrown into prison until he could pay the debt. When the other servants saw what had happened, they were outraged and went and told their master everything that had taken place. Then the master called the servant in. 'You wicked servant,' he said, 'I cancel all the debt of yours because you begged me to. Shouldn't you have mercy on the fellow servant just as I had on you?' In anger, the master handed him over to the jailers to be tortured until he should pay back all that he owed. This is how your heavenly Father will treat each of you unless you forgive your brother or sister from your heart." Let's say this parable is Christianity 101. The master forgave the debt of his servant. This was no small debt. Most of us would crumble under its weight. The servant was not prepared to forego the debt of another. It was minuscule in comparison to what his master had done for him. God is the master. He will forgive. The Lord Jesus is the means by which he forgives. And as forgiven people, we are called to be people of forgiveness. "How many times must I forgive?" asked Peter. The answer is a no-brainer. The parable also contains a stern warning. "This is how my heavenly Father will treat each of you unless you forgive your brother or sister from your heart," says the Lord. How powerful is the act of forgiveness? It begins with the forgiveness of God through the Lord Jesus and spreads to those around us. It is the power of God to forgive and to restore. I observed over the years that life isn't always fair, and those who love and forgive are often abused. The reality of this is that sin is never fair, and it has a devastating toll. The good news is found in the words of the Lord Jesus. "Do not be afraid of those who kill the body but cannot kill the soul. Rather be afraid of the one who can destroy both soul and body in hell." The Lord Jesus spoke of a heavenly reward and an eternity in God's house. Hold that thought. Stay tuned. This is Con Des Benedict.

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2: 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Life on earth would be radically transformed if all embraced the love and forgiveness of God, becoming not only forgiven people, but people of forgiveness. In the parable of the unforgiving servant, we read it in the last session, we see the compassion of the master towards his servant. Unfortunately, the forgiven servant was not as compassionate. At the end of the day, he received what he had sown. This is how my Heavenly Father will treat each of you, says the Lord Jesus, unless you forgive your brother or sister from your heart. What a challenge. What a warning. The Apostle Paul puts it this way in Galatians chapter 6. Do not be deceived. God cannot be mocked. A man reaps what he sows. Whoever sows to please their own flesh from the flesh will reap destruction. Whoever sows to please the Spirit from the Spirit will reap eternal life. Let us not become weary in doing good, for at the proper time we will reap a harvest if we do not give up. Therefore, as we have opportunity, let us do good to all people, especially those who belong to the family of believers. Let's be encouraged. The scriptures are to the point. Our ability to forgive comes from the Lord Jesus. Be kind and compassionate one to another, forgiving each other, just as Christ forgave you, says the Apostle Paul in Ephesians chapter 4, verse 32. I love the way John puts it too, in 1 John chapter 4, verse 19. We love because he first loved us. The Bible tells us that the wages of sin is death. The Bible tells us that all have sinned and come short of the glory of God. The Bible tells us, although the wages of sin is death, the gift of God is eternal life through Christ Jesus our Lord. And we go back to a verse that we've shared with you on many occasions, particularly when we look at the forgiveness of God, the salvation of God. The challenge is to repent and believe in the Lord Jesus, and our sins will be forgiven. The Lord Jesus said, God the Father loved the world so much that he gave his only begotten Son, that whoever believes in him should not perish, but have everlasting life. God did not send his Son into the world to condemn the world, but to save it. Everyone is challenged with this eternal promise of forgiveness, salvation. Everyone is challenged with the decision they need to make, to believe or not to believe, to receive or not to receive. Ponder on this. This is Con Despenedy.

Thanks for tuning in. Conda Spoonick here. Well, we're in Matthew chapter 19 now, the first nine verses of Matthew 19. When Jesus had finished saying these things, he left Galilee and went into the region of Judea to the other side of Jordan. Large crowds followed him, and he healed them. Some Pharisees came to him to test him. They asked, "Is it lawful for a man to divorce his wife for any and every reason? Haven't you read," he replied, "that at the beginning the Creator made them male and female, and said, 'For this reason a man will leave his father and mother and be united to his wife, and the two will become one flesh. So they're no longer two, but one. Therefore, what God has joined together, let no one separate.' Why then," they asked, "did Moses command that a man give his wife a certificate of divorce and send her away?" Jesus replied, "Moses permitted you to divorce your wives because your hearts were hard, but it was not this way from the beginning. I tell you that anyone who divorces his wife except for sexual immorality and marries another woman commits adultery." The disciples said to him, "If this is the situation between a husband and a wife, it is better not to marry." We come to what some might consider as a controversial passage of Scripture. Today, we face difficulties. The sexual revolution, something that happened ages ago. Gender revolution. What is male and what is female? Of course, the divorce issue has been a hot potato for a very, very long time. And many have argued that the church is tyrannical, critical, judgmental. And to be honest with you, I don't plan to answer all those accusations and answer every question adequately. But what I want to do is have a look at the Word of God and see what took place and why the Lord Jesus said what he said. Back to the passage, large crowds followed him. There was much in the way of healing. And some very so-called intelligent people came to test him. You see, whatever the Lord would say in the way of an answer would either put him in good stead or bad stead with the people. The question was designed to trap the

Lord Jesus. The question had very little to do with justice, had very little to do with love, had very little to do with human dignity, a woman's rights or a man's rights, the rights of a wife, the rights of a husband. And the Lord Jesus knew this. Oftentimes, the question that is asked is not really the question that's being asked. Oftentimes, the argument is not about what people think that it is about. We need to walk circumspectly, to use the words of the Apostle Paul. Have our eyes open. Ask the right questions by all means and seek the right answers. We need to seek out the counsel of the Word of God. Someone once said that the Word of God is interpreted by the culture of the day. Personally, I believe the culture of the day should be interpreted by the principles found in the Word of God. Stay tuned. This is Con Despinedick.

0: What an honour. What a privilege to be able to spend some time there. This is Condes Benedict. We're in Matthew chapter 18, the section where the Lord Jesus responds to the question on divorce. In a previous session, I said that those who questioned the Lord Jesus did so to trap him. This is not the first time that he was in that situation. I also said that this passage in Matthew 19 is a controversial one. This was a hot topic. They asked, is it lawful for a man to divorce his wife for any and every reason? The religious leaders were divided. They hoped to dig a deeper wedge between the people and the Lord Jesus. Notice the specific words that they use, and every reason, or as one commentator puts it, for any cause. The disciples' response to the Lord's answer is telling, and it's obvious that they too needed a new and better understanding of the meaning of marriage. The disciples said to him, if this is the situation between a husband and wife, it is better not to marry. I was impressed with the comments made by J.C. Ryle, the bishop of old. The remark made by the disciples shows the deplorably low state of public feeling on the subject. That's marriage. They said, if this is the case of a man with his wife, it is not expedient to marry. They meant, of course, if a man may not put away his wife for the slight cause in any time, he had better not marry at all. Such language from the mouths of the apostles sounds strange indeed. I reckon that there's a great hypocrisy in relation to the true meaning of marriage and the marriage relationship. The Lord Jesus suggests, no, directs them. Go to the biblical foundation for marriage. Haven't you read, he replied, that at the beginning of creation, God made them male and female and said, for this reason, a man will leave his father and mother and be united to his wife. And the two will become one flesh. So they're no longer two, but one flesh. Therefore, what God has joined together, let no one separate. Over the years, I've officiated in over 350 weddings. And the order of service that I often use contains the words, marriage is not to be entered into carelessly or lightly. Think about this for a second. If the foundation belief of marriage is flawed, will this not impact the whole? Their actions, tainted by their belief structure, is in opposition to the true biblical nature of marriage. It's a tragedy to regard other human beings as goods and shackles, as things. In the eyes of a Jewish law, a woman was a thing. She was the possession of her father or of her husband, as the case might be, and therefore she had technically no legal rights at all. And when it came to divorce, the general law was that the initiative must lie with the husband. The law ran, a woman may be divorced with or without her consent, but a man can be divorced only with his consent. The woman could never initiate the process of divorce. She could not divorce. She had to be divorced. Pretty touchy subject. We're going to come back to this after the music break. Stay tuned. This is Condes Benedict. Please continue to pray from this radio station. If you like what you hear in the program, contact the station using the webpage.
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2: The song called I Trust Jesus that features my friend Jen Johnson on it. And I love this song. And I love the story behind it. It's a little boy named Jack in Ohio, who I never got to meet. I was invited to do a fundraising concert for his family's nonprofit. And the name of that nonprofit is called Catching Up with Jack. And when I got there is when the parents told me about their son and where the name of their organization came from. Their son was diagnosed with cancer. And every time they got bad news and more bad news from the doctors, the mom and dad were obviously upset. But Jack just kept saying, Mom, I trust Jesus. Dad, I trust Jesus. Like, that was what this little boy kept saying. And so his strength, his faith was helping lead his parents along. And they always felt like their faith was having to catch up with their sons and catching up with Jack. Jack went home to be with the Lord, and these parents have gone on to help raise money to help parents who have a child battling cancer to make it through and cover their medical expenses. And I was just really touched by that. And then I was really struck by what Jack kept saying in the face of bad news in the face of a battle. I trust Jesus. I trust Jesus. I trust Jesus. And I knew that needed to become a worship song for the Your Glory record. Like, how many of us are facing something that looks bigger than us and need to sing to ourselves a reminder of who we're going to trust as we walk through the biggest battles in our stories. And so that's what inspired this song, Little Boy Named Jack.
3: Who else could stand beside me in the fire?

0: Great to be back with you, Conda Spinner, to keep. Prior to the music break, I looked at the section in Matthew 18 that talked about divorce. I left you with a phrase. A woman may be divorced with or without her consent, but a man can be divorced only by his consent. The woman could never initiate the process of divorce. She could not divorce. She had to be divorced. Now, so it's a pretty touchy subject. I was going to come back to it. No, I will right now. To be more specific, the law was that the woman had no legal rights and the right to divorce lay entirely with her husband. Now, from our 21st century sensibilities, that's just disgusting. Rightly so. It doesn't say much in relation to human dignity or the oneness of true marriage. Why didn't Moses allow divorce? The Lord Jesus pulls no punches in his answer. Verse 8, Jesus replied, Moses permitted you to divorce your wives because your hearts were hard, but it was not this way from the beginning. He doesn't compliment them, nor does he condone their philosophy. Get back to basics, might be another way of putting it. The people had become cruel and stubborn. Bill of divorcement was a simple one-step statement that the husband dismissed his wife. Now, I don't want to get into the complexities of 21st century life or the difficulties that might lead to divorce. Simply put, the attitudes that prevailed in the Lord Jesus' day were contrary to good biblical behavior. This is what the Lord Jesus challenges them with. Many years later, the Apostle Paul addresses this erroneous, wrong attitude. Ephesians chapter 5 has often been misunderstood. Paul does not support the prejudice of the past. There are five key verses that we must consider, and time doesn't permit to do a study on them, but I just read these five verses to you. Ephesians chapter 5, reading verse 1. Follow God's example, therefore, as dearly loved children, and walk in the way of love, just as Christ loved us and gave himself up for us as a fragrant offering and sacrifice to God. Verse 21. Submit one to another out of reverence for Christ. Verse 25. Husbands, love your wives, just as Christ loved the church and gave himself up for her. And verse 33. However, each one of you also must love his wife as he loves himself, and the wife must respect her husband. The Lord Jesus' answer was to take things back to the very beginning, back to the idea of creation. In the beginning, he said, God created Adam and Eve, man and woman. Adam and Eve were created for each other and for no one else. The marriage question has been challenged over the years. People become very subjective when it comes to marriage and its true meaning. In the next session, I'm going to have a look at a couple of things that I personally feel about this. Stay tuned. This is Con Des Benedict.
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0: What a privilege to be able to spend some time. Isn't it amazing how one passage of scripture leads to a number of various other things? In Matthew chapter 18, the Lord Jesus fields a question in relation to divorce. And I said to you in our last session that there are a couple of things I just wanted to share about my own personal feelings and thoughts. Firstly, we cannot apply Christian principles to those who are not Christians. But we can, as the foundation for a well-ordered society, be influenced by Christian godly principles. Secondly, we cannot, or better still, should not apply Christian principles to those who were once part of the kingdom of darkness, insisting that what they did in that era of their life must bind them in their state. What do I mean by that? The Apostle Paul dealt with this in 1 Corinthians chapter 7, great passage on marriage. Verse 15, "But if the unbeliever leaves, let it be so. The brother or sister is not bound in such circumstances. God has called us to live in peace." What is Christian marriage? Understanding that it is for Christians. The Lord's words must apply here. "Haven't you read," he replied, "that at the beginning the Creator made them male and female and said, 'For this reason a man will leave his father and mother and will be united to his wife, and the two will become one flesh. So they're no longer two, but one flesh. Therefore, what God has joined together, let no one separate.'" The Lord Jesus goes straight to the beginning. Marriage in the Christian context is something that is consecrated to God. Divorce, he says, was expedient because of the sin of the people. Sin isn't fair and has a habit of destroying what is good. The simplicity of two people getting together with a lifelong commitment became twisted and perverted by the sinful nature of humanity. I want to conclude this session with three quotes from William Barclay. One, "Marriage is given not that two people should do one thing together, but that they should do all things together." Two, "The idea is that the marriage state two people find the completing of their personalities." And finally, "The true basis of marriage is not complicated. It is simply the love which thinks more of the happiness of others than it thinks of its own. The love which is proud to serve, which is able to understand, and therefore always able to forgive." That is to say, it is the Christ-like love which knows that in forgetting self, it will find self, and that in losing itself, it will complete itself. In our next session, we're going to have a look at verses 13 and 15 of Matthew chapter 19. Stay tuned. This is Con Despinedic.
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This is Condus Benedict. It's an honor to be able to share with you the wonderful gospel message of the Lord Jesus. I was in pastoral ministry for 45 years, and I've been involved in radio for well over 30. Join me Sunday from 6 a.m. for Sunday worship, Living the Faith, here on 105.1 Life FM, Bendigo's positive choice. Well, it's that time of day. Have you enjoyed the program? This is Condus Benedict. So far in today's program, we looked at the love of the shepherd towards his sheep. Spent some time looking at forgiveness and the nature of forgiveness. We're forgiven people with a charge to be forgiving people. I also examined what it meant to love God with all of our heart, soul, and mind. What a challenge. We continue to be challenged not to be conformed to the world's standards. Now, I went on a bit of a side trip as we looked at Romans chapter 12. Our minds being renewed by the Spirit of God. Christians are different. And of course, I came back to Matthew 6 on a number of occasions. The words of the Lord Jesus, seek first the kingdom of God and his righteousness. Oh, what a challenge. We're holy people. We're to live holy lives. Then we looked at what it is to believe in the Lord Jesus, to repent of our sin, to confess faith, to receive salvation as the gift of God. I spent a considerable amount of time looking at the question raised by the wealthy inquirer. What was his problem? He kept the commandments, all bar one. If we look at the Ten Commandments, we find the first four commandments are in relation to our relationship with God. The next six commandments have a lot to do with our relationship with others. And again, I went back to Matthew chapter 6, the words of the Lord Jesus, seek first the kingdom of God and his righteousness, and all these things will be added unto you. So we looked at motivation and priorities for life. In the last couple of sessions, marriage was the theme, so too divorce. And we saw how unjust a certain attitude in relation to the treatment of girls and women was. No human dignity. People are not slaves, goods and shackles. We saw that the Apostle Paul challenged God's people in Ephesians chapter 5 in relation to our submissiveness to God and our love for each other. And particularly a husband's love for his wife. We cannot, we must not apply Christian principles to people who are not Christians. Now let's finish the program. Verses 13 to 15. Then people brought little children to Jesus for him to place his hands on them and pray for them. But the disciples rebuked them. Jesus said, let the little children come to me and do not hinder them, for the kingdom of heaven belongs to such as these. I believe this event was a God-ordained situation. The Lord was forced to deal with the sinful nature of the adults. We're now introduced to the innocence of a child. There was more for the disciples to learn. Children were brought to the Lord for a blessing, yet the stumbling block was the disciples. Their attitudes are not overlooked by the Lord Jesus. There's nothing that he cannot see. Could he be saying, hey guys, you got it wrong again? The innocence and naivety of a small child, their trust, is what we should mimic when it comes to God the Father. For the kingdom of heaven belongs to such as these, said the Lord Jesus. Until we meet again, may God wonderfully bless you and your family. This is Condus Benedict.

0: Revival Worship 2026 will be held on Saturday, the 24th of October at the White Hills Garden of the Future. 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
1: Welcome to Traditional Hymns of Praise on Life FM Bendigo's Positive Choice with me, Bishop Ron Stone, and KTM, and brought to you by St Mary's Anglican Church, Kangaroo Flat. So good to see you, Katie.
2: Gosh, thank you, Ron.
1: Didn't come around quick, didn't it, Sunday?
2: Yes, Sundays do.
1: Yes, but we love it. And it's so good to be here for the program today. Katie, we know the heroes of our faith, and we call them saints. And there are great ones in the Bible, and of course there are very special ones in our own personal lives, in your life and mine. So I'm thinking about saints. Got a favourite from the Bible?
2: That's a huge question. Well, from the Bible, that narrows it down a little bit, doesn't
1: yes.
2: it? I'll just say Paul.
1: Paul. Would you like to give a brief reason?
2: Well, I think, you know, he was the – we're talking about saints. I mean, how much do you want me to say, Ron? as a Gentile believer – I mean, he was the one that brought the faith to the Gentiles. He was the one that the Lord gave a very, very special role to do that. And I've learned to really, really value Paul's writings. I know some people find him contentious and all sorts of other things. I've always had the belief that, well, God gave him this role. We need
1: yes.
2: to understand Paul. We need to understand the context. But just, yeah, I just have this amazing, it's when I read his life, Ron, I can hardly imagine all that he went through, and yet the way he writes his letters, the way he encourages the church, the way he does it in such a fatherly way
1: yes.
2: is truly amazing. He's very selfless.
1: That's very good, Katie, and so true. And, of course, he was the one that opened it up for people like us that weren't born as Jewish people. Yes. So, Katie, the only problem I have with him is with his writing is he doesn't seem to observe commas, semicolons, or full stops.
2: Yes, yeah, he has this one particular sentence. I can't remember where it lives now, but it goes on and on and on.
1: Yes,
2: and sometimes you have to read it three times.
1: Yes, and I'm a great fan of commas. in anything I write, I love to use commas. I've got some favourite saints. I guess I call there are four of them that I call my own patron saints because something happened to me in the church on their special day. So there's Thomas. I was made a deacon on St. Thomas's Day. And then there's Andrew. I was made a priest or ordained a priest on his special day. And then I was made a bishop or consecrated a bishop on the St. Barnabas's Day. And I was placed in my seat, the bishop's seat in Rockhampton, on St. Lucy's Day. So they're my patrons.
2: There you go. That's a lot of saints you have there, Ron.
1: Yes.
2: Do they all have a hymn?
1: They've all got a hymn, and I'm going to show you that over the next two programs. I'm going to be looking at hymns that could be sung on the Saints' Day. But I when I look at those ones I've mentioned to you, the four of them, there's something in each of their lives that inspires me and informs me about my Christian life and my ministry. Might talk about that sometime in the future. So I'm ready to go with my saints, and the first one is Saint Andrew, and he was the apostle, a first century fisherman from Galilee. He became the very first disciple called by Jesus, and when this happened, Andrew excitedly ran to find his brother Simon to tell him and bring him to Jesus, declaring that they'd found the Messiah. Andrew, so he may be thought of as the first missionary introducing others to Christ. And that's a defining characteristic of Andrew's life. First, he found and brought his brother. Then we find him introducing inquiring Greek pilgrims to Jesus. And of course, most famously, the small boy who had the five loaves and the two fish that lie at the heart of the feeding of the 5,000 account that's found in John's Gospel. Well, Andrew, he was martyred for his faith, and he's honoured as the patron saint of several nations, including Scotland, Russia, and Greece. And his special day in the Christian calendar is the 30th of November. And one of the hymns that might be sung on St. Andrew's Day is Break Thou the Bread of Life. And that lovely hymn is sung for us now by the Scottish Festival Singers.

I'm again focusing on contemporary remakes today from a few groups that specialise in this, including the Gettys. Helen Howarth Lemmel is my first author. She authored Turn Your Eyes Upon Jesus in 1922. She and her family immigrated from England to America when she was 12, and she was a really gifted singer. She studied music in Germany for 4 years and returned to America to give concerts. Eventually, she became a vocal teacher at Moody Bible Institute. Among her works is a hymnal used for over a decade by the evangelist Billy Sunday. The original words here in verse 1 and the music are by Helen H. Lemmel. Additional words for verse 2 through to 4 and the chorus are contemporary additions, and this is by Sovereign Grace Music.

St. Thomas, the apostle, he was another of the 12 disciples of Jesus, the apostles. Perhaps he's mostly known for initially doubting Jesus' resurrection from the dead. Now, personally, I think that it's a harsh assessment of a person who had an understandable number of questions about such resurrection being possible. The facts being that Thomas was not actually there when the risen Jesus first appeared to the other disciples after the first Easter. And when Thomas was told about it, he strongly said he wouldn't believe unless he physically touched the wounds in Jesus' hand and side. And a week later, the scriptures tell us, Jesus appeared again. This time, Thomas was there too, and Jesus invited him to touch the wounds. The proof Thomas needed was there for him. The Lord saw to that, and he was able to confess his faith, saying, "My Lord and my God," which was for him a huge turning point from skepticism to deep, real, personal faith. So Thomas was more than a one-time doubter. He was loyal, brave, and honest about his need for clear understanding rather than blind acceptance. Thomas later took the Christian faith to India, and he is the patron saint of India. And his special day in the Christian calendar is the 21st of December. And a hymn most likely to be sung on St. Thomas's day is, "Thine be the glory, risen, conquering Lord." Can you see the connection between his life story and the hymn?

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1: What a friend we have in Jesus. Here's a recap on the author Joseph Scriven and the song. Joseph was educated at Trinity College in Dublin in the 1800s. He sadly lost two fiancés in accidents just before the wedding day, and he never married. He was known as a very generous man. He cut wood for others and he gave to those in need. And he wrote the hymn as a poem for his mother while Scriven was ill. It's said to have an emotional softness and personalisation that his other hymns don't have, giving further credence to the belief this was a personal poem and it wasn't actually intended for the public. It was Charles Converse who composed the music after Scriven's death, and possibly his mother who disseminated the poem. While his story has a lot of tragedy, the song is uplifting lyrically. So enjoy these words by Joseph Scriven and music by Charles Converse. This one is arranged by Keith and Kristen Getty.

I wonder if you've ever noticed in some churches that the place from which the Bible is read is called a lectern, and it's in the shape of an eagle. I wonder if you've noticed that. Particularly you'll find it in the mainline churches, I guess. Well, that eagle is the symbol of my next saint, St. John the Evangelist. Now, John was a Galilean fisherman who became one of Jesus' 12 apostles, and he's traditionally known as the beloved disciple. Well, he was born in Galilee, the son of Zebedee and Salome, and he was the younger brother of James the Greater. And John worked with his father and brother in a prosperous fishing trade before meeting Jesus. And Jesus nicknamed John and James Boanerges, or Sons of Thunder, due to their apparent fiery and passionate tempers. John originally followed the teaching of John the Baptist until Jesus called him, which was when he left behind his fishing and followed Jesus. And John was one of those who stood courageously at the foot of the cross on the first Good Friday, while the other disciples hid or ran away. And when Jesus asked John from the cross to care for Mary, his mother, John took her into his home. And he, with another apostle, Peter, were the ones that ran to Jesus' tomb on the first Easter day. And John was the first to see the empty tomb and the clothes Jesus had been buried in. The fourth gospel carries John's name. And his special day in the Christian year is the 27th of December. And a hymn sung on his day might well be, God is love, let heaven adore him.

Oh, look, this is a special hymn for Aleta Robinson. Aleta, Amazing Grace, written by John Newton in 1773. Well, it's familiar. It's been done in numerous ways by numerous artists over the years. Some artists have recreated it, such as For King and Country, while others take a purest path. Well, the lyrics never age because the grace of God does not. The hymn writer was passionate about telling his testimony because he knew the debt that was paid on his behalf, freely given, compassionately provided, and defined by the overwhelming love of a good God. Many hymns have been written about grace, but few, if any, have captured the raw essence of a human cast onto the mercy of God and flooded with his redemptive power and embrace. We throw the word amazing around. I know I overuse it. But let's take a moment to reflect on just how big this grace is. And if you have a loved one who hasn't yet experienced this grace, it's endless supplies available through the one called Jesus. Keith and Kristen Getty featuring Dana Masters and Kirk Whalum.

0: You're listening to Traditional Hymns of Praise with KDM and me, Ron Stone. KD, what a wonderful hymn you've just played. It is well known, and I think there's always a bit of a danger in overplaying it or over singing it or over selecting it in the hymns for worship. But it's such a beautiful hymn when you think deeply about it. And what an amazing word grace is. Mm-hmm. I'm so glad you used it. I love the word grace.
1: Yes, I do too. And I think it is a lot bigger than what is expressed in English.
0: Yes.
1: And when you think about how our Bible has been translated, you know, there are puzzles with grace. You know, if we just believe that it is unmerited favour, then what does that look like in the translations that say that Jesus grew in grace? You know, it's like, yeah, well, he didn't need unmerited favour.
0: No.
1: So it has to be bigger, doesn't it, than what we can express. But it also has to be bigger because my little brain can't get around it.
0: No.
1: My brain can't get around the work at the cross and what Jesus did.
0: Yes, and I guess that one little word, grace, it's sort of has to cover the wideness of the love of God.
1: Mm.
0: It's a tough job the word has been given.
1: Yeah, that is true. Maybe we expect too much of one word.
0: Yes, I think that. But you've often reminded me that we're a bit handicapped in English because we often assign one meaning to a word, whereas in the language of the Bible, when you get behind the word, in its original form in Hebrew or Greek, it has a shades of meaning.
1: Yes, that is
0: kind
1: very
0: of captures
1: true.
0: It. Yeah. Yes.
1: And I think it's important to understand that, and sometimes, you know, I will jump out to, for example, the Amplified just to try and get my head around the description in full.
0: Yes.
1: Because sometimes a few extra adjectives are very helpful.
0: Yes.
1: But also jumping into, you know, whether it's Strong's or whatever, you know, and I'm not a Bible theology graduate or anything like that. So I really am heavily reliant on what other people have studied. But recognizing that my English is limited, again, the word love is another example.
0: Yes, very
1: and
0: much.
1: Trying to explore the depth, I think. So on that, how would you express grace? You know, you've clearly studied this, you've looked into it. What is grace?
0: Well, it's for me, it's what I said a bit earlier. It is the wideness of the love of God that I'm unable to comprehend. In our lives, we mostly know that there are limits to things, but there's no limit to the grace of God, to the love of God.
1: Mm.
0: And I've got a hymn coming up that kind of expresses that, I think.
1: Beautiful. Let's dive in. I'd love to hear it.
0: Well, it relates to the conversion of St. Paul. You remember mentioning his name a little bit earlier?
1: I do, actually. That's a nice tie-in. And just for our listeners, I did not know that this was coming. I find this is, Ron actually mentioned it before, sometimes you see the grace of God in these little small things as we're trekking through, having our chat, and then he will tie something in for us.
0: Yes. And the conversion of St. Paul, it was such a dramatic thing, and it relates to a vision on the road to Damascus that Paul was walking along sometimes in the years 30s AD. St. Paul of Tarsus, as Paul was earlier known, was at that stage a strict Pharisee who aggressively hunted, imprisoned, and persecuted early Christians. And it was on a mission to do just that. While travelling on that road to Damascus to arrest believers, that Saul was suddenly struck by a blinding light and heard the voice of the risen Christ asking, "Saul, Saul, why are you persecuting me?" And he was blind for 3 days, but healed and baptized in Damascus by a disciple named Ananias. And his name was changed to Paul, and thereafter he dedicated his life to preaching the gospel. The Christian church is just ever so indebted to Paul, who went on to write a large proportion of the New Testament and to spread Christianity across the Mediterranean world. Well, the special day in the Christian calendar that commemorates the conversion of St. Paul is the 25th of January, and a hymn most suitable for Paul's special day is a hymn about another later conversion, another act of the grace of God, and that is the conversion of Charles Wesley. And the hymn is, "And Can It Be?" Certainly a favourite for many listeners to this program. It's sung now by the ICI Central Choir, and this is a choir I've had great difficulty gathering any information, but they sing the hymn beautifully.

Breathe on me, breath of God. When God breathed into a man and a woman we now call Adam and Eve, they received a life that was both physical and spiritual here on earth. You know, they were in tune. They walked with God, they talked with God. And then came a most horrendous event, the fall, as we call it, where humans, still loved, still precious, chose the hot air from a serpent over the crystal word of God. But we're dealing with a God who foreknew all of this and created us anyway, with a remedy at a cross, a sacrifice so priceless it should take our breath away. God himself came down again. Once he walked in a garden, and then he walked on earth as a man. And now, after defeating those nails and that whip, the instruments of his torture and death, after putting death on permanent notice, he gave us his breath again. He invites us to new life, life done differently, reliant on his life flowing through us as we connect to our vine. While our Holy Spirit births this new life in us on the earth when we become a new creation, we're also becoming new creations. Salvation, according to Paul, is a was, is, and still to come type of process. Every day we're invited to ask God to breathe on us. As someone has said, we are leaky vessels. We need his breath anew. Words by Edwin Hatch and music by Robert Jackson, and the arrangement is by the Gettys and Nathan Knuckles.

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1: 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Mary Magdalene was not one of the 12 apostles. She was, though, a devoted follower of Jesus who came from the town of Magdala on the Sea of Galilee. And Mary's life changed dramatically after she was healed by Jesus, and she became a dedicated disciple, one who travelled with him and supported Jesus throughout his ministry. And Mary Magdalene was a courageous woman. She was one who stayed by Jesus during his crucifixion when many others left, fled, hid. And afterwards, she watched where he was buried. 3 days later, Mary went with other women on the first Easter day to tend to the Lord's body, but found the temple tomb empty. And a short time later, she was the first person to encounter the risen Christ in the garden, wherein was the place Jesus had been buried, although at first she mistook the risen Christ for a gardener. Well, not only was she the first person to see the risen Christ, but she was also the first person to share the wonderful news with others, initially with the apostles, which is why Mary Magdalene is sometimes referred to as the first missionary or the first evangelist following the first Easter. And her special day is the 25th of May. And a hymn that might be sung on St. Mary Magdalene's day is appropriately, "I Want to Walk as a Child of the Light." And it's sung for us now by the Notre Dame Liturgical Choir alumni.

Written by Frances Ridley Havergal in 1874, my next hymn's been rearranged by Reawaken Hymns. I feel it's one of those hymns to watch out for when sitting in a pew. It's the kind of surrender hymn that can catch us unawares. Are we aware it's a prayer? Do we mean it? You know, it's one thing to enjoy a familiar hymn, but it's quite another to remember where it came from. Often a hymn was birthed from deep devotion, from struggle and prayer, the kind of prayer that expects a response. What does it look like to surrender a life to God? Not just on Sunday when we're feeling cozy in worship, but on Monday when work looms and pressures pile on again. A surrendered life, I think, is like a lung that breathes His life in and expels it into our environment and our circumstance. Ceaseless praise is the kind of life attitude that determines to give God all the glory, the thanks and the honour, even when Monday turns into a hopeless-looking Friday and the months that follow are full of valleys and pain. Take My Life. It's a prayer of request from someone seeking to make their life's purpose greater than what they could do on their own. It acknowledges the power of God to supply human needs. Take my life and let it be consecrated, Lord, to Thee.

0: 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Thank you for joining Ron and I. We hope that you've enjoyed the program. 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
1: 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And let's head on now to Forest Street.
2: Well, good morning, St John's Church family and all who are listening. 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My name is Philip Burns, and this is the podcast of St John's Presbyterian Church in Forest Street, Bendigo.

0: On this morning's podcast, we continue our studies in the Gospel of Luke with a third look at chapter 12. Our readers this morning are James and Isabel, but now let's join in prayer.
1: It's Father's Day, and I'd like to read, just before we pray, from James chapter 1. Do not be deceived, my beloved brothers. Every good and every perfect gift is from above, coming down from the Father of lights, with whom there is no variation or shadow due to change. Of his own will, he brought us forth by the word of truth, that we should be a kind of first fruits of his creatures. Let's pray. We bring thanks to you, our Heavenly Father. We acknowledge the blessing of calling you Father. It's not by right or by our efforts or by works that we call you that, but we remember that Jesus taught us when he prayed and taught his disciples, and he said, when you pray, say, our Father. And we rejoice that the whole message of the scriptures is that we have such a wonderful Father, and we've been granted the enormous privilege of being your children. And we remember with thankful hearts that we became your children not by any act that we did, not by repentance, not by faith, not by birth, not by baptism, but by grace, knowing that you called us from the very beginning. You, as James says, brought us forth of your own will by the word of truth. You created life within us, physical life, but you also created spiritual life within us. You made us yours through faith in the Lord Jesus. And this not from ourselves, lest any one of us should boast, but entirely by your grace. We honour you on this morning of the Lord's Day, as we do from week to week. We honour you, Father, Son, and Holy Spirit, in whom is all blessing and all life and all that we need. We honour you for blessing us with the opportunity to come in Jesus' name this morning to bring our praise and thanks, to honour you, to remember the cost of our salvation, that Christ paid the debt in full for us. Thank you for our Lord Jesus Christ, our great God and Saviour, as Paul said to Titus. And we offer to him all that we have and are. For he paid for us not with silver or gold, but with his own precious blood. And now as we meet, we pray that you would forgive our many sins. You would wash us and cleanse us in the precious blood of the Lord Jesus. As we reflect on your unchanging nature, on your immutability, on your faithfulness, on your goodness, on the wonder of salvation delivered to us by the Lord Jesus, who has transplanted us from the kingdom of darkness into his own kingdom, the kingdom of light. As children of the Father, may we live, therefore, with thankful hearts, loving the brethren, loving our enemies, because you have loved us long before we loved you. Please, we pray for your blessing upon the reading and the preaching of the Word of God today, that our hearts will be

Our first reading this morning is from Luke chapter 12, verses 35 to 48. Stay dressed for action and keep your lamps burning, and be like men who are waiting for their master to come home from the wedding feast, so that they may open the door to him at once when he comes and knocks. Blessed are those servants whom the master finds awake when he comes. Truly I say to you, he will dress himself for service and have them recline at table, and he will come and serve them. If he comes in the second watch or in the third and finds them awake, blessed are those servants. But know this, that if the master of the house had known at what hour the thief was coming, he would not have left his house to be broken into. You also must be ready, for the Son of Man is coming at an hour you do not expect. Peter said, Lord, are you telling this parable for us or for all? And the Lord said, who then is the faithful and wise manager, whom his master will set over his household to give them their portion of food at the proper time? Blessed is that servant whom his master will find so doing when he comes. Truly, I say to you, he will set him over all his possessions. But if that servant says to himself, my master is delaying in coming, and begins to beat the male and female servants, and to eat and drink and get drunk, the master of that servant will come on a day when he does not expect him, and at an hour he does not know, and will cut him in pieces and put him with the unfaithful. And that servant who knew his master's will, but did not get ready or act according to his will receive a severe beating. But the one who did not know and did what deserved a beating will receive a light beating.

Everyone to whom much was given, of him much will be required. And from him to whom they entrusted much, they will demand the more.

Our second reading today comes from 1 Thessalonians chapter 5, verse 1 to 11. Now concerning the times and the seasons, brothers, you have no need to have anything written to you, for you yourselves are fully aware that the day of the Lord will come like a thief in the night. While people are saying, there is peace and security, then sudden destruction will come upon them, as labor pains come upon a pregnant woman, and they will not escape. But you are not in darkness, brothers, for that day to surprise you like a thief. For you are all children of the light, children of the day. We are not of the night or of dark or of the darkness. So then let us not sleep as others do, but let us keep awake and be sober. For those who sleep, sleep at night, and those who get drunk are drunk at night. But since we belong to the day, let us be sober, having put on the breastplate of faith and love, and for a helmet the hope of salvation. For God has not destined us for wrath, but to obtain salvation through our Lord Jesus Christ, who died for us, so that whether we are awake or asleep, we might live with him. Therefore, encourage one another and build one another up, just as you were doing.

we pray now as we come to your word that it might bless and refresh us as we think upon the things that Jesus said and the urgency in his voice that we've read this morning about being ready, about preparedness, all these things. We would not want to be found asleep when the Master returns, so please help us to hear what he said and bless your word to us. In Jesus' name we pray. Amen. Well, this is the 39th message in this series on Luke's Gospel, and this morning we come to a text that doesn't go over old ground, but instead takes us somewhere we haven't been yet in this series. Now, when I say it doesn't go over old ground, I don't mean that in a negative sense, as if it's, oh no, here we go again. Luke is repeating himself, trying to get across the same point, but maybe in another way. But what I mean in saying we're not going over old ground is that in the text, Luke introduces us to an aspect of Jesus' teaching that we've not yet come across so far in Luke's Gospel. We're well now into chapter 12, and on the way through we've noted very slight hints and references from Jesus' mouth relating to his return, what we call the second coming of the Lord. That one and only hint happened in chapter 9, when up on the mountain of Transfiguration, when Jesus was talking with Moses and Elijah, that Jesus was transfigured before them. His clothes and his being shone with a glory of God that he had once known, and was that day a kind of preview of what would be ahead for him beyond the cross. But apart from that, in terms of Jesus saying anything at all on the subject of the return, his return, all has been quiet up till now. Now, this is not to suggest that the topic of the second coming of Jesus is hard to find in the scriptures. Not at all. You can't read the New Testament without noting that it virtually breathes with the expectant hope of the return of Jesus. Of the 260 chapters and the 7,950 verses of the New Testament, the return of Jesus is referred to in 318 times, one verse in every 25, or 4%. Speaks of this return in some way. Even the last recorded words of Jesus in the New Testament are these: I am coming soon. So when we hear Jesus in our text this morning telling his disciples then and disciples today to make sure that they are ready for when the Master appears, it's not an uncommon thing to be referring to. It's only that so far in Luke's Gospel we haven't yet come across the theme. Now, last week in Luke chapter 12, certainly in the latter part of that text, we heard Jesus speaking about making sure that we are living for heavenly rewards rather than earthly rewards. There he warned us that earthly riches will be no benefit to us in ensuring that we are ready for our eternal destiny, that instead we are to live worry-free with respect to our earthly needs, trusting God, our Heavenly Father, to provide them in his time while we go about being busy with seeking his kingdom here and now above all. So it's in line with that theme of being prepared for eternity that Jesus speaks these words, which continue on the long section, which began at verse 12, when someone asked him to get involved in a family inheritance dispute. The point being then that money can become a huge obstacle for so many when it comes to eternal things. And we ought not allow the love of it to dominate us so much that we miss out on what God offers. That at least was the point of the parable of the rich farmer who died rich but poor. Rich in earthly wealth, poor in spiritual wealth.
Nothing to look forward to except the misery of spending an eternity apart from God. He was poorly prepared. In fact, we might say not even underprepared. He was unprepared for death. And so in our text this morning, Jesus gives the bigger picture of his return. And though it doesn't address the when, the why, or the how, it does, on the other hand, address this vital aspect that we need to always be prepared for the return of Jesus, because it will be sudden and significant. It requires due preparation, not the sitting down with the calendar, the internet, the news and the Bible open, checking on the latest theory or the latest calculation, but practical preparedness, things that are much more in line with the scriptures, that the scriptures call us to do because Jesus is going to come, not calculating the date, just always being ready. And so he told us of three things in our text that require attention. First and foremost, in the text in verses 35 to 39, Jesus told his disciples and us of the need for careful preparation. The need for careful preparation. His return is of such importance that being prepared later or at the last minute won't do. I try not to pay attention to ads on the TV, but I do remember a clever one, and I do remember watching a show called World's Greatest Commercials some years ago, which had this scenario being played out. Now, the lazy husband is reclining on the couch, and his wife, about to go out the door, tells him of the one thing he has to do that day before her return. He has to establish an online investment account with some financial company. Sure, he says. He sits down on the couch and he falls asleep, only to be awakened by her car pulling into the driveway. So he sits up, he opens his computer, and with a couple of clicks, he's signed up. She walks in and asks, "Did you set up the account?" And he proudly replies, "Of course, of course." Now, you may be able to wait for the last possible second to establish an online account before your wife gets home, but you cannot act that way with respect to the return of Jesus. You cannot wait for the last second and suddenly get your life in order. For a start, you won't hear Jesus pull into the driveway. That's why Jesus said here, we are to be dressed ready for service and keep your lamps burning like men waiting for the master to return from a wedding banquet. In New Testament times, a wedding banquet could last from several hours to several days. And while a master was away from the house, the servants were supposed to do everything to keep the house in order, do the dishes, take care of the laundry, fill the pantry, so on. But the temptation was to slack off because of the thought that there would always be time because the master will be delayed. We had friends who served as a headmaster and wife in a boarding school in Uganda. And he told us the story of how he and his wife once packed up the car to go on holiday, leaving the servants in charge of the house. He did have servants. It just came with the house. They hadn't gone too far down the road when the need arose to turn back and pick up what had been overlooked. And you'll never guess what they found when they got home. Yep, the party was on. The cats were away, so the mice did play, and there was much wrath expressed at the servants, who were not at all pleased to see Stephen and his wife return so unexpectedly. So note the phrases Jesus used here: always dressed, watching, waiting, lamps burning. All of them underline this need to be prepared so that the moment the master knocks on the door, they can immediately open the front door, the door for him. No last minute mad scramble to be ready. Such a servant could be likened to a sprinter at the starting blocks waiting for the race to start. They're not standing there inattentively or unprepared.
but are in a position for the starting sun to the starting gun to sound, ready to run when called upon to go. Second, in verse 40, Jesus told his disciples of the need for constant watching. Now, the term watching does not infer going outside and spending your whole time looking up to the sky for his appearing, but rather this attitude of constant expectancy, the attitude that says, well, Jesus may come today, so I'd better not leave anything undone, and I'd better not end today with any regrets or anything I'm ashamed of if Jesus just happened to return. According to what we have heard him say in verses 37 and 38, such an attitude will be rewarded. In fact, three times in the text, 37, 38 and 43, Jesus reiterates this by saying, it will be good for the servant who is ready. How will it be good? Well, according to verse 37, the master will treat such servants well. There'll be a special blessing in being prepared for Jesus' return, especially if readiness can be coupled with constant diligence. Verse 38 tells us to be prepared even if there's a delay and the hour he comes is unexpected or inconvenient, like a master coming home in the middle of the night, when all but the most diligent servants would be asleep and possibly underprepared. You might have heard of soldiers in army barracks who have to be ready for surprise inspections by their commanding officer, no matter if it's 3 a.m. in the morning, after the men had been training for 14 hours a day, for 14 days straight, still prepared for an inspection. This is just what Jesus is trying to convey to us. The servant is always ready to be ready for the master to come, even if it's inconvenient. He may come when there are other things in your life that could consume your attention. He may come when you're busy with relationship issues, business issues, money issues. All these things must be taken care of, but they must never take priority over our spiritual lives and readiness. Great care must be taken to make sure that nothing in this life distracts us from being prepared. He expects to find you ready, even if it is the second or the third watch of the night, when the most vigilant would be sound asleep. Third, Jesus told his disciples in verses 41 to 48 of the reasons for continued readiness. Apart from the need to be prepared and to be watching, Jesus also gave some reasons why. Why we should be ready, why we should be prepared. The reasons are by no means hard to grasp. And in some sense, we've already covered their content, but let's consider them anyway. The first reason he gave is because he will come suddenly. He will come suddenly. Verse 39 to 40, Jesus emphasizes that his coming will be like a thief. And by that, he gives us a word picture by which we understand what he's saying. Thieves do not make announcements about when they're going to arrive. They don't advertise in the newspaper that they'll be robbing a particular house at a particular time. They don't put it on the internet to give you warning. So the only way to be prepared is to always be prepared, because you never know when they show up. It's often the case that police investigating home burglaries find, to the owner's embarrassment, that the doors were left unlocked or the alarm was turned off. And when asked why they didn't lock their doors or turn on the alarm, those burgled say things like, I didn't expect to be robbed in the middle of the day. Or, I thought it would be too cold for a thief to come prowling around. Thieves come in the day and they come in the night. They come in the cold and the rain and the heat. They do not come when you expect them to come. Of course, Jesus is no thief, but will come like a thief. His coming will be unannounced. Therefore, verse 40 says, you also must be ready, because the Son of Man will come in an hour when you do not expect him.
Do not wait until later to get ready. In this instance, bad timing can really hurt you. There was another TV commercial that showed a man with terribly bad timing. He tried to throw the money into the toll collectors we used to have. Remember that? When we used to go through across the Westgate Bridge and there was a toll collection point? He tried to throw the money into the toll collector receptacles. But 10 seconds after he'd passed through the thing, so we just threw it on the road. He tried to return the tennis ball seconds after the ball had passed him. Then he responded to his girlfriend's "I love you" 10 seconds after she left the table in disgust at his silence. Bad timing can definitely hurt you in worldly concerns. But even so, even more so, in not being ready for Jesus' return. So the second reason he gave is because his return will be significant. It's not just the suddenness of his return that is emphasized here, but the significance of it. Verse 41 becomes clear. Peter wants to know whom Jesus is telling to be prepared. Is it a warning for the unbelieving crowds? Is he speaking to the disciples in general? Or is Jesus particularly referring to them, the 12? Jesus doesn't directly answer the question, but instead, in verse 48, he says that everyone will be held accountable according to the position they held and the knowledge they had of the will of God. It'll be significant. From everyone who's been given much, much more will be demanded. This means everyone needs to be ready, although those entrusted with much, leaders, are going to be even more accountable, so they need to be even more ready. The point is that there's a need to be ready for Jesus because his coming will be a significant event of reward or punishment according to our faithfulness to him. Verses 42 to 46, Jesus makes this clear. He emphasizes the accountability of those in a leadership of fellow servants and how theirs will be stricter judgment. If such managers or leaders do their work faithfully and diligently, according to verse 44, they'll be rewarded. But others who don't see ministry as an opportunity to serve the flock, but rather as an opportunity to fleece the flock, well, that too will be revealed. For his coming will reveal the truth about just what they are, with their judgment to be severe. Because we're all held accountable for what we do with what we know. You can't be judged on what you don't know. And those who know the most about the Father's will, but do not do it, will be punished more severely than those who are not in the same position or have the same understanding. The more you know, the more that's been entrusted to you, the greater the responsibility brings with more stricter judgment for unfaithfulness, but a greater reward for faithful service. Now, we're not talking about salvation here. Salvation's not about whether you're faithful or unfaithful. We're talking about reward. Rewards that God will give us, that Christ the King will give to his servants when he comes. Some will receive a great reward. Some will receive a lesser reward, depending on faithfulness. Now, you know well that it's common practice in our culture to make thorough preparations for the most significant events of our lives. A wedding day, for example, is one that doesn't fall into place by itself, but comes together after careful preparation over some time. Retirement is also something we're to be careful for and prepare for, with careful investments and strategic financial management. There are no doubt many events which all require a variety of preparation. But let's go with the story relating to Sir Ernest Shackleton in one of his three expeditions to the Antarctic in 1916. When he was forced to separate from the rest of his team on a very remote island in the Antarctic. During his absence, the weather worsened and the men could do nothing to get back to their leader
or he to them, let alone send each other a message. This is the Antarctic. After weeks of trying, the way opened up and he returned to the island unsure of whether his men would be dead or alive. To his surprise, the men were not only alive, but they had everything ready and packed and were ready to leave with him. Sometime later, Shackleton asked one of the men how it was that they were so ready when they couldn't communicate with him and he couldn't communicate with them. They were so ready on that particular day of his arrival. How was it that they were ready and they somehow knew that he would be coming that day? The man replied that the leader in charge had woken them up each morning with a single command. Getting out of bed and rolling up their sleeping bags, he would say, "Get your things ready, boys. The boss might come today." And so on one day, when he did appear, all were ready. So these words of Jesus urge us towards rethinking some things, don't they? Can I suggest a few? For a start, there's priorities. Just what is it you're living for? What is it you're living for? The context of these verses, which perhaps I should have addressed more earlier, is that Jesus has just spoken to the crowds about the dangers of greed, about the dangers of allowing material things to fill up the spaces of our lives, about the man who had everything he wanted but nothing of what was right and needful. There comes a point in all of our lives when we have to take stock. I don't mean just take everything to the op shop. I mean we have to realign ourselves again with the fact that life does not consist of what we own, but who we are and what we have in Christ. And unless we give time and thought and attention to heavenly riches, we'll just be building on another foundation that is sinking sand. Jesus is coming, and that fact should spur you to rethink the substance of what makes up your life. Then the return of Jesus should make us think about rewards or loss of them. Hear this carefully. Salvation is not a gift from God that he gives and takes away, but there is a sense in which he will distribute rewards to his children to a greater or lesser extent on top of salvation. It's salvation by grace, but it's rewards by works. The text speaks of servants who are faithful being rewarded and the unfaithful being removed. I'm not suggesting that our performance will therefore result in a loss of salvation, but surely a lesser reward awaits the unfaithful or the wayward servant of the Lord who fails to do their duty while waiting for their master to return. And then, of course, there's readiness. As children, most of us played the game of hide and seek. In the game, we would say, "Ready or not, here I come." And here's Jesus announcing the very same thing to us. But this is not a game that he's playing. It's a serious call for us to be ready and prepared for his return, which leaves me to ask, are you ready? Are you ready for him? Will you be ready? But remember, no matter what you answer, whether you said yes or no, he's still coming, whether you're ready or not. Let's pray together. Father, we give you glory and thanks for the wonder of salvation, the wonder of the Lord Jesus Christ, the wonder of his coming and his second coming. We look back in thanks today to the cross, but we look forward in anticipation to all that's ahead, what will be, and whether we'll be found among those that are ready for his return when he comes. Give us that sense of urgency. Help us as we seek to declutter our lives, not just from things, but the love of things that we long for and hope for, things that are above.
far more than we hope for things on earth. We pray this in Jesus' name. Amen.

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0: And it's great to have your company here on 105.1 Life FM on this Sunday morning. And it's time now to worship with the Bendigo Baptist Church. Its campuses are at Juniton and Eagle Hawk.
1: Well, good morning. Hey, I thought I'd just bring a brief update before we dive into the next section of the Book of Philippians. Many of you often ask me, Dave, how's it going out and about as you move around some of the churches in the Northwest? Or I haven't seen you in the last couple of weeks, where have you been? Last Sunday, I was at Malden Baptist. So if you know where Malden is or you've never been there, good little spot to go to. Great faith community, about 50, 60 people are part of that little faith community. Well, last Sunday, the Spirit of God was moving in a really powerful way, and I just want to celebrate this morning. One person gave their heart to Christ, which was just a wonderful time to see that happening, and so encouraging for that small faith community that are part of that that are living out their faith in such a vibrant way right there in Malden. This weekend, there has been a festival of darkness that's being celebrated in that location. This church is right there in the middle of all of that, endeavouring to be the light of God in that space, prayer walking the streets, endeavouring to have conversations with people. So if you get a chance there, or it just dawns on you, or the Spirit of God just drops it on you, think, I want to pray for that church. Pray for Gavin and Julie, for Malden Baptist, and for the work of ministry there. It's just wonderful. So be encouraged. Thank you for releasing me to be out and about to share in some of these spaces as well too. It just fills my heart with joy as I drive away from there too. So really, really good time and a great thing for us to be a part of. Hey, have you ever found yourself looking at a family photo? Now, this is not my family picture that's up there, but I put it up there. We all know what the family photos look like, don't we? You know, you try and do them regularly enough because the kids grow up a little bit, or you're all together for a reunion and someone says, hey, let's take a picture. And so you kind of scurry into your spot, you take a picture, and somewhere down the track, you have an opportunity to see the picture. Now, what's the first thing that you do when you look at a family photo? Yourself. That's exactly, you guys are so vain. I would never do that. That's what we do, isn't it? We look at ourselves. We don't look at anybody else. We want to make sure. Now, how do I look? Is it my best side? Now, if you haven't thought about that, people kind of, they do. They have their best side for the way in which they want to look. Or is my hair okay? Or are my eyes shut? And it doesn't matter how good the picture is. If we don't look good, we say, no, that's not a good picture. Get rid of that picture, or we say, do not put that on social media, because we make it all about ourselves. It's weird, isn't it? Well, it's kind of what our human nature is like, isn't it? If we're being really honest this morning, a family photo or a picture or that we're a part of highlights, I think, quite quickly that so much of life we make about ourselves. You know, we may be following Jesus and we've been saved and we're on this pathway of becoming more like him, but there's still this element of brokenness in us that can make life all about what we want. Instead of thinking about what others want, it's about, you know, what we want. Remember the song, What About Me? It isn't fair. You know, we tend to make it about ourselves instead of thinking about, well,